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4: We talk a lot about screens at home, but what about screens at school? Almost 90% of U.S. public schools now hand every student a device. A growing number of parents and researchers are asking whether all that screen time is helping kids learn or getting in the way. Here's what the evidence shows. For many tasks, kids comprehend more when they read something on paper versus on a screen, and they remember more when they take notes by hand instead of typing. So while learning to use a computer is no doubt a valuable skill, the core work of reading, writing, and math may just sink in better the old-fashioned way. So what can you do about it? At home, encourage your kids to do their homework and studying off-screen when they can. And it's definitely fair to ask your kids' school how and how much they are using technology in the classroom. I'm Dr. Sanjay Gupta, helping you live a better life.
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10: Morning Game crew, can you kick it?
11: Yes, you
12: yes,
11: can.
12: Yes, we can.
10: You absolutely can.
12: The better question is, should we kick it? I don't know. Fourth and two?
10: Statistically speaking, maybe not.
12: Should we kick another field goal? No, we shouldn't.
10: No, we shouldn't.
12: Or also, can we kick it? He might be asking Malik Arson, can we kick it?
10: And he's probably saying, yes, we can, coach. Did you see me hit that one in the first half?
12: And the rest of the staff's like, no, we shouldn't.
10: Most of the people called in yesterday when you asked, should we kick it? They say, yes, we can. And I'm like, I don't know. I don't know. Also, that's just kind of different strokes for different folks.
12: Yes.
10: Sort of deal.
11: Mm-hmm.
10: But good morning, Early Game crew. I'm Elijah Campbell. He's Preston Thorne. She's Jen Jensen. It's Watch the Tape Tuesday. So all of the questions you had in regards to how things should have been managed on Saturday are still going to be brought up today because we review the game, and over a couple days, maybe you feel differently about certain things. And I think maybe the one thing that I would maybe feel differently about is that I'm doubling down on the fourth down decision. I would have gone 4-2.
12: Okay.
10: I think especially the last one, I think the play was there. It was Lenoris's only real big mistake. Yeah, there were a couple throws that were behind receivers. There's really only, I counted only two that I just thought were genuine like misses in the passing game. His one big mistake was not pitching that ball.
12: Yeah, absolutely. And we'll talk about this again a couple of times throughout the show because it's such a pivotal moment. The play was there. It was a well-designed play. It was awesome. It was available there. My only issue with that particular play is that you're asking somebody to do something that they don't do on a regular basis. And that is where the trickery comes in, because to run the option, you know, the service academy teams run the option. There's teams around the country that still practice option type football. But if you've ever been to an option team's football practice, it's kind of drudgery. I mean, it's over and over and over again. Pitch relationship, trajectory, reading. You have to do it again and again and again. I don't think that this team dedicates enough. I would imagine they don't dedicate enough space and time to be in the biggest moment in the game to call that play. That's my issue. But the play was there, and also Lenoris made a mistake.
10: Yeah.
12: So it can be a lot of things at once.
10: It certainly can. And on Watch Tape Tuesday, we go through a lot of things that we go through the entirety of the game and try to see if there are some things that we missed, or maybe look a little closer at a few of the more pivotal plays in this game. And of course, in a game like that, you're going to look at the secondary a lot. And one thing I did notice, I think the secondary at times made plays. In SEC play, that was maybe the most plays that they actually made in a game individually. Gerald Kilgore had a couple of pass breakups.
12: Quasheed Scott
10: was good. I don't even, if we're talking about the secondary not playing well, I would like to exclude Quasheed Scott from that equation.
12: Almost ready to make a proclamation, he's the best on-ball defender in the secondary.
10: I think that's fair.
12: Think that's fair?
10: Vicari also just didn't get thrown at a lot, and I think that's probably because he's up there too. Vicari, I think the only catch he gave up, quote-unquote gave up, was like a 5-yarder, but he's player playing soft. So, I mean, it's, you're not really giving it up. The defense is designed to give you that, right? I thought Vicari did play pretty well until the last play. Whether or not that was his fault or not, I don't know. But all I know is you can't be the guy standing there with your hand pointing out, hey, which guy, whose guy was that, right? When you're one of the closest guys there.
12: Yeah, to give an easy analogy, like, there's trash on the floor, pick it up. Right. Even if you didn't put it there. It's there.
10: It's your responsibility.
12: It's your responsibility. It's not your fault, but it's your responsibility now. Especially if you're being a leader, a leadership, a veteran, one of the better players in the secondary. Things might have gone wrong, and it wasn't your fault that it did go wrong, but it is your responsibility, and we would expect you to be able to clean that up, and he didn't do it.
10: Yeah, but other than that, that play, which just so happens to be that one, was the biggest play of the game because it was the last play of the game. The more when I watched it back to, I got even more mad about how you wasted that first half offensively. Yeah, you probably could have made it 21-0 instead of 17-0 if it wasn't for the penalty that you commit when you're deep in Kentucky territory. Like, that's a little frustrating. But even then, I think that was maybe the best your offense moved the ball up and down the field and found yourself in a game where the opposing defense had no answer. At least against Mississippi State, they were held, you were settling for some field goals. And it was you shooting yourself in the foot a lot. In the first two drives, you were able to get the ball in the end zone. You executed the entirety of those drives. And really, your offense played well, I thought, for the entire game, with the exception of just a couple times where you were inopportunistic. Right? You could have been more opportunistic, and that could have won you the game.
12: What do you mean by that?
10: So when Kentucky's making that run, don't go 3-and-out. The last thing you can do is go 3-and-out. Or the last thing you can do is make the crucial mistake to make you go 3-and-out. Because then the defense has to get back on the field. I think out of all the comebacks or erased leads I think I've watched in my football life, a lot of it includes offenses that go 3-and-out when they're not supposed to. When you could kill some time on the clock, at minimum get yourself past the 50, and see if you can get into field goal range or be able to pin them deep, right? Then you can maybe play the field position game at that point. Even if it's not an offensive drive that's resulting in points, it can't do two things. You can't turn the ball over, and you can't go three and out.
12: So that when you get into the conversation about going away from the run, because the run was such a prominent part of the game plan early, and it felt like they drifted away from it, whether that was because Kentucky was forcing them to by alignment or assignment with the RPO game. We talked extensively yesterday about how it might be a situation where you just have to call a run for not maybe even for offensive purposes, but to let your defense stay off the field for a little bit longer, maybe shut the game down a little bit. So there's different reasons why you do that. So when you go away from the run and you get three and outs, you take also in combination with the trend of limited possessions, right? You take time. You don't take any time off the clock, and then you kind of you make the game a lot longer than it needs to be when you have an opportunity to shorten it.
10: Yeah, and that's the thing too. When you have a chance to shorten it, right? Like what it's kind of like in basketball. The most the thing that you want most if you're trying to erase a large lead, free throws. Why? Because that's you scoring points with the clock stop.
12: Free shots.
10: They're free shots with no time or with no time being taken off. And that could add up. In football, it's kind of the same way. If you are a team that's trying to climb out of a 17-point hole, what can you do? Make sure the offense is not the opposing offense does not have the ball that long and gives you, by nature, more time with the ball, more time to be able to make a drive up and down the field, to be able to get into the end zone. As good as South Carolina's offense was, and I would grade them out pretty well, they were just not opportunistic. Once you got off to that hot start, you were able, you got up, 17-0. You only score about 10 points the rest of the game. But in large part, the things that you missed out on were drives that you didn't take a lot of time off the clock, and you gave Kentucky probably a better sense of being able to come back at that point.
12: I wouldn't say that they were. They're not empty calories as far as the yards are concerned, because they did put up large yards and they did mean something. But it does sort of feel like when they absolutely needed to get it done, they weren't able to get it done. And that's the thin margin of error in the SEC. I think everybody knows that. So while they were competent, if you look at the stat sheet at the end of the game, they put up a very solid game. But right at the moments when they absolutely needed it, they weren't able to get it done.
10: Another thing I noticed too, when we have Debo in here and he says on fourth down, I don't know why you don't run, just pull a guard and have Lenoris run the ball. I noticed on Lenoris, like on power runs, they are almost unstoppable.
12: Yeah.
10: Because they got one on a third and short in the first half where it was easy. Like they breezed through it. I don't know why that doesn't become your standard fourth down play, even if the other teams know it's coming. I think it's easier said than done to stop it.
12: Yeah, because that's the play that you know works. That's the play that you know is going to be there for you every time. And if they stop it, you say, oh, well, they stopped our best play. You don't want to be them stopping what I would essentially amounts to a gimmick. And that's what they tried to do on those full fourth downs. They tried to run two gimmick plays, which were there.
10: Yeah.
12: And they would have worked if everything would have gone perfectly.
10: Mo Brown missed the hole on one.
12: Of course he did.
10: Because he's not a trained.
12: He's not a trained running back.
10: If I'm not forklift certified and I get on that forklift and I mess something up.
12: That's not what he's trained to do. Now we would be, and that's why I can't even be that upset at Mo for not running the play as designed, because that's not what he does.
10: I can't get mad at Mo Brown anyway.
12: Of course.
10: He's like the one child in the family. If they mess up, it's like, you know what? I love you so much. I can't get mad at you. I can't get mad at you.
12: You got to get mad at somebody else.
10: Somebody's getting mad. I didn't even do it. No, but
12: you made Mo miss that hole.
10: You could have done something about it. And now everyone's going to get mad at Mo. I don't like that.
12: Yeah, and I mean, so I'm not even upset with Mo Brown or any. I mean, because that's just not what he does. But you're right. If the quarterback power is there, and we've done it before, hey man, stop us running our best play, and then we'll figure it out later.
10: That would have been a lot more. Another thing I noticed too with the tight end direct snaps, Kentucky does it. and they're pretty successful. But I noticed something, Preston Thorne. I just happened to notice down in distance, you know when they do it? Third and short, third and one, fourth and one. They don't need to pick up yards. They need to pick up yard.
12: Yeah.
10: Mo Brown did it on a, that was a fourth and two. Could, probably looks like a fourth and three. The Brady Hunt play against Alabama was a fourth and three. It's a lot easier to pick up 1 yard than it is to pick up two or three. You also, can still be able to do it.
12: Also, there's two separate things on that as far as personnel is concerned. One, they don't have Lenora Sellers. They have Kenny Minchie. So he's not an option to run those plays. Kenny Minchie's not an option. Two, they have Willie Rodriguez and we have Brady Hunt. They got a better option to run those plays.
10: Willie Rodriguez also, Kentucky's tight ends won them that game on offense.
12: They have better options. Yeah. So when they go into their options, they're still going to a, they're upgrading their option by running the tight end. We are downgrading our option by running the tight end or the fullback or whoever, because there is no better option. Maybe Matt Fuller, but that's about the only better option that we have in short yardage than Lenoris, and we haven't taken advantage of that.
10: And when it comes to some of the coverage bus, when you go back and watch it over again, harder to do it on the TV copy. Skycast should be there every
12: day. We needed that Skycast.
10: Need Skycast. It does a hell of a lot better of a job in terms of this particular day on this program. But when you look at some of those coverage busts, maybe from the replays or things of that nature, is there anything that you noticed specifically about why that ended up, well, those ended up happening?
12: Bad eye discipline from the safeties. I mean, Peyton Williams is not getting it done as safety. He's just not. He's in the mold of DQ Smith, where he's not a super athletic guy back there, but that does not necessarily matter if you take the right angles, if you play with the right eye discipline, and you are extremely intelligent as far as awareness is concerned. And he is not that. On every play you see him chasing, you know, by rule, you probably don't want to see your safety's back numbers. Right? Because that means they have turned around and they're running for their lives. And you see that on several occasions. And that's just not something you want from a free safety.
10: And there was just way too much of that. And there was a touchdown, too, where Jazavian Currents and Judge Collier end up guarding the same guy.
12: It was a double, the rare, in the wild, a double blown coverage.
10: Right.
12: The cornerbacks blew the coverage, and then the safety blew the coverage on the same play. You had to put your binoculars on. Looking in the safari of blown coverage, and you say, this is a rare run.
10: This is like when you're bird watching, you find that one you've been looking for forever. We had double blown coverage.
12: Just take a quick look. The rare double blown coverage.
10: There are only 8 of these in the world right now.
2: But do we really want to see them?
12: You do not want to see these. Bad things are happening when you see these. A stampede is about to happen when you see the rare double-blown coverage.
10: It's like a double-blown coverage is like that bird, except that bird is a pterodactyl. It's incredibly rare. And but why are you seeing a pterodactyl?
2: And it's relieving itself all over town.
10: All over town.
12: You don't want to see it.
10: It is eating all of the small pets that walk around outside. You don't want to see it. It's very rare. You don't want to see it. Coming up next, though, we're going to try to do the impossible, Preston Thorne. We're not putting the garnet glasses on because they're easy. We're putting it on because they're hard.

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0: In true Garnet Glasses fashion, reminder that the Garnet Glasses segment was brought to life. The reason we have these in our hands and that we the reason we even own these glasses is because Preston Thorne, when South Carolina was up 30-3 at halftime against Texas A&M last year, said, "I'm buying them in bulk." There's red heart-shaped glasses on Amazon. We're making the order right now.
1: That one-click purchase is the devil.
0: it's too easy.
1: One-click purchase is not a good thing.
0: It was too easy.
1: Maybe if I would have had to type all my information in, I would have maybe slowed down a little bit.
0: That would have been a deterrent.
1: The emotion just clicked. And they were on my doorstep the next day. What did I do with these?
0: he blew the lane as soon as I ordered them. So these Garnet glasses right here are supposed to work really well. But I will say, Preston Thorne, sometimes the best time to have them after years like this.
1: Mm-hmm.
0: But there's only one thing that I see through here. There are a lot of things maybe on the football side because it wasn't like you got blown out. You still lost in maybe the worst way you could have possibly lost, which is once again blowing a lead.
1: Saying that again.
0: But Preston Thorne, it's a simple truth of life. You cannot kill what is already dead.
1: Mm-hmm.
0: Your season already feels shot. Your season already feels bad. Outside of the Arkansas game, which will be the biggest game of my life, it can only go up from here.
1: Okay.
0: I think you've experienced the worst this year can bring you because you're not expecting to win anything else outside of Arkansas.
1: Now, this is from a man who clearly has said,
0: you don't ever say
1: it. Don't ever say it can't get worse. But what you're saying is maybe we've touched bottom.
0: I think what I'm saying is if your fear was that the season would feel over by October 6th, that was like your biggest fear coming into the year that you lose Mississippi State and Kentucky, that's already happened.
2: So the weight's off your shoulders.
0: Yeah, in a way.
2: Like, okay, we did it. We're done.
0: As a fan, any other wins after this, any other progress that's made, closing out games, it's a plus. But if you're not expecting it, then if it actually happens, then emotionally it's a boost.
1: All right. Well, I'll take your off the field, and I'll go on the field. And when I put these Garnet glasses on, what I never saw, what I have not seen in the Shane Beamer era, is a competent running game. I see a running attack that is systematic in its design. I understand what they're trying to do. They have linemen that are blocking it up. They have running backs that are hitting the hole. The running backs are, not the fullbacks. Running backs that are doing the things. I don't feel many complaints about the running game. Now, ball security is something that everybody in the country deal with. If nobody fumbled, we wouldn't be talking about fumbles in the country. So the Jabri Coleman fumble is bad, yes, but have you watched football?
0: And it shouldn't have killed you the way
1: it happens. That's not what you want. You don't want that to happen. But I do put these Garnet glasses on, and I see a running game. I see a running attack. I see a system designed to create opportunities.
0: It's number one in the SEC.
1: I know we don't want to see that, but it's there. That's a fact. That's not even like a fancy dancy metric. That's number one, clearly, in a very simple statistic. It's not even one of Elijah's elaborate ruses of number tree, right? This is just our actual statistic. Number one in the SEC.
0: It's one of those things you don't want to see number one in the SEC in running and then being 0-3 in the SEC.
1: Now, that's the anomaly.
0: That's the one thing you don't want to see. Like, I would love to see a large steak on my plate. What I would not like to see is it covered in beans.
1: Mm-hmm.
0: I don't like beans. It's kind of like my thing. I'll eat them if they're
1: none of them.
0: If it's, yeah.
1: Of all really, the kinds?
0: I don't love lima
1: baked,
0: beans.
1: Baked, black, lima.
0: I don't love baked beans.
1: White bean chili?
0: No.
2: Oh, my gosh.
0: Not my thing.
2: I can tell already from what Preston's saying, I'm going to hang with him. Sorry, Elijah, because, you know, he's got the...
1: I just don't.
0: I think it's a texture thing. Just I've never had beans by themselves. Like, that was delicious.
1: Yeah.
0: Just can't. I will eat chili if somebody makes it.
1: And you want the beanless chili. You want like that but Texas stuff.
0: Yeah, the Texas stuff is more like it.
1: Which?
2: No beans and Franks?
0: No. Oh, definitely no.
1: It's a classic.
0: That's a classic, but not for your boy.
1: Classic.
0: But what I don't, when it comes to being the number one rushing team in the Southeastern Conference that has some really good rushing attacks, seeing 0-3 next to it in conference play is just like if you gave me that steak that I ordered and said, "Oh, here's the beans you ordered. I didn't order that. Get it off there."
1: So you will not be eating breakfast in England ever.
0: Absolutely not. I according to Ancestry, I am more Scottish and Irish than anything else. So maybe it is inherently built within me to just detest
1: anything
0: that sort of idea of breakfast.
1: The problem is, man, and we've been running through this exercise a lot, that if you would have told me preseason that we're going to have the number one rushing attack in the SEC,
0: buddy,
1: I would have been, man, I would have been jumping for joy.
0: These garnet glasses would have been fused onto my face.
1: It would have been crazy.
0: You couldn't have gotten these things off me.
1: And that's what's the maddening aspect of it, because I think as a fan, you see a lot of the things that are happening, but it's hard to appreciate them when all of this points around at all the different things that are happening, when all of that is happening. But for the garnet glasses segment, I do see a proficient rushing attack.
0: Yeah, I definitely see a proficient rushing attack. And like offensively, too, like if you look at Lenora Sellers, that's the best, maybe the best all around game you've gotten from him, passing and running, that you've had in a long time.
1: We saw him. He was present.
0: Yeah.
1: The 16 that we've been wanting to see was in the building on Saturday afternoon.
0: And technically a Kentucky ranked opponent. Somehow, I guess they're not ranked this week.
1: The Twitter joke has obviously been South Carolina is so bad that a team could win and lose out, fall out of the 25. Win
0: on the road at South Carolina and get punished for it.
1: It's a good joke, Twitter. I got it.
2: Yeah.
1: It's a good one.
0: That's a good one.
1: Can't say nothing to that.
0: I did get a good chuckle out of a lot of those yesterday. But that's the second time he's thrown for over 200 and rushed for over 100 against a ranked opponent. It's the second time in his career that he's done that. And like the other quarterbacks that have done that in the modern college football era are guys like, they have done that multiple times, or guys like Jaden Daniels, Johnny Manziel. Like Tim Tebow might have been on that list too, and he had to try to find it. But like, it is an incredible, like, exclusive company, at least in the Southeastern Conference, doing that. And it is just a shame that a lot of that effort went to waste. But when I put the garnet glasses on, I can still look at that and say, that's pretty cool.
1: Yeah.
0: That you got a really good version out of him. Again, kind of like the number one rushing attack in the SEC thing. Just is a bummer that you still find yourself 0-3 in the league. That is a crux of a lot of the fan disappointment and frustration. Even if you have your garnet glasses on. Even if they are fused to your face, if you are the eternal optimist. Coming up next, though, we'll get into some of those deeper numbers. Preston called them my numbery. We'll get to the numbery in Old Man versus Analytics, taking a deeper analytical look at the Kentucky game next here on The Early Game.

0: 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Just
1: You would never say that a first down is the same as a touchdown, so why would you say that campaign shares are the same as sales? 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
16: Take that for data.
17: Take that for data. We're going to start looking at some numbers. Before we look at those numbers, we will go to the AAA Heating Air phone lines really quickly before we hit Old Man versus Analytics. Our pal Ray is on the line with us this morning. Good morning, Ray. Welcome to the early game.
15: Good morning. Good morning on this crisp Tuesday morning. Feels good outside. But anyway, I remember yesterday we talked about, you know, we thought it was good that that our guys are communicating, you know, right for that 2-point try there that was made. Yeah, I found out, Elijah, they were communicating, but what they were saying is, I'm lost. Who do I guard? I'm lost. Coach, what do I do? So it was, yeah, it was communication, but it was kind of, you know, kind of communication didn't work. But anyway, yeah, it's good that we can run the ball. I mean, that's just amazing. The only one I don't want to ever see again this year is a tight end run up the middle. What do you say about that, Preston?
18: 100% agreement, sir.
15: Throw that one away.
18: Yeah.
15: But what I got to think about, things are going bad, and we don't know what's going to happen with Shane. You know, Pierce, we don't have the money, but we have a proven commodity as an offensive coordinator. I mean, this is not just an anomaly. He's had top 20, I mean, offenses multiple times. And what I'm afraid of is things are going to go so sour that, I mean, well, you're saying no kidding, Captain Obvious. But I'm afraid things are going to go so bad that Kendall, you know, somebody's going to offer him a head coaching job or something like that. So I really don't want to lose Kendall. In fact, I have no problem with them making the head coach, but I know that's probably not going to happen. But we have a proven commodity on offense, and we haven't really had a proven offense since the Spurrier days. So we've been battling this battle for over 10 years. We got our guy. We've got to do everything to keep him, regardless of what happens to Beaver. That's just all I got to say. Thanks a lot.
17: Yeah, Ray, for sure the offense is not the problem, I will say. Maybe inopportunistic at times, but they're keeping you in games. They're the ones giving you the lead. You'd like to see them play maybe a little more efficiently once they get it, right, and take more advantage of certain things that you get. But also, you're not getting a lot of short fields because the defense isn't forcing turnovers. So if that were to have ever happened, right, if you start turning teams over and you're able to get short fields, then maybe that point total is able to go up because you're not having to march down the field every single time you have the ball. Everything kind of plays into each other. But yeah, the offense, I have a hard time, with the exception of a few isolated mistakes and maybe some fourth down play calling decisions where maybe you're getting too cute. Can I really have a laundry list of complaints like we were doing this time last year?
18: No. Emphatically no.
17: Yeah. I remember last year.
18: Yeah,
17: I remember the conversations we were having last year.
18: Yeah.
17: Dramatically different. Unfortunately, the wins and losses part, a little too similar and maybe worse because last year at this time you did beat Kentucky. But Old Man versus Analytics, time to look at some numbers. Preston Thorne, I had a theory when watching the game in real time that the pass rush just wasn't getting there. I think I found my validation here.
18: Okay.
17: Kenny Minchie was only under pressure on 26.5% of his dropbacks on Saturday. His time to throw while under pressure was over 3 seconds long, 3.12 seconds. That's a lot. Is the lack of pass rush making this whole thing with the secondary worse?
18: Yeah, it's all connected. Obviously, your hip bone's connected to your thigh bone. You know, everything's connected. It all works together. And that is going to be an issue. Caleb Herring has not shown up as advertised as far as being the pass rusher that we needed him to be. We'll say Julian Walker is a freshman, so he's going to have to continue working on that. Noah Clark has had to play a lot more. The deep freezer is not here for rushing the passer.
17: He did it once on Saturday, though.
18: He can rush the passer in a bull rush capacity, but he's not going to be doing a lot of the fancy-dancy swim moves and things of that nature.
17: Dancing bear stuff.
18: Right, so they're playing the run well, and I think there's a trade-off for that, and that stuff is probably connected. Obviously, there's one giant answer to our pass rush issues, but he is suspended indefinitely, so that is a problem.
17: We'll do the Don Staley thing. We'll treat the injured, also suspended in there, too, like they're the dead.
18: Correct.
17: Right? They are not correct. Coming back, right?
18: Correct.
17: You have what you have, and these are the problems that you have. Can't go fix it right now with the personnel. You've got to get better individually and make sure you are getting to the opposing quarterback because even while Kenny Minshew's under pressure, when I see a low pressure rate that like that and I see that the pressures that you did have, you still held on the ball for over 3 seconds, means it was taking a long time for them to be able to get home. Another one, Preston Thorne. Remember how we talked yesterday? We played the Shane Beamer clip about how Kentucky was able to come back in this game. And he said it kind of started with the Jabri Coleman fumble. And we made a whole point of it to say that that should not be the one domino that falls that makes everything else kind of go to hell in a handbasket. Well, I went to ESPN's win probability chart.
18: Okay.
17: And now, disclaimer, win probability is not as mythical and magical as it sounds like it's some computer just dialing it up. A lot of it is historical precedent. It is a lot of data taken from every single college football game that you have data for.
18: Take that for data.
17: And applying it to, we sometimes look at it kind of like the weather. Like when he says 60% chance of rain, you think it's, okay, well, we have a 60% chance, where meteorologists might tell you it's 60% of the area.
18: Mm-hmm.
17: Wind probability may be misconstrued in a similar way. Really, it's saying teams in your position, using down, distance, and what time is on the clock, this is what your percentage chance of winning is historically compared to every other team in college football historically at that point. So when Jabri Coleman fumbles the ball, when you're up 17 on your own 28 with 5 minutes left in the first half, teams in similar positions won 89% of the time. Your win probability was still at 89%, meaning other teams that were up 17 and had that turnover happen at that point in the game, at that point part of the field, still only blow leads 11% of the time. Is that a worse indictment of this team not being able to handle adversity?
18: Yeah, I think that's a very clear picture of it, because a majority of teams are able to bounce back, fight through it, and get to the next thing, and they clearly were not. And even, football happens every Saturday, Sunday, Friday. It happens, and teams fumble, and teams throw interceptions, and teams make mistakes. That's the adversity that everybody talks about during the games. Not obviously not real-life adversity, but in-game adversity, that's what you're supposed to be building upon. And if we can just point to one thing happening and we all start to crumble, then I don't know if you're built to win any games, because there's not going to be a game where things don't happen.
17: And because here's the problem is that you are banking on playing a perfect game. If you can't handle playing after a fumble or letting multiple mistakes compound on themselves, then you're banking on playing perfect games to win games in the SEC. And how many perfect games are you going to have?
18: It's not how it works.
17: You'll not have any, right? And I think that when I looked at that and I saw 89%, I was like, yeah. But did it feel like 89% to the 80-plus thousand people in that stadium? No. And I think that's probably one of the worst indictments maybe that we have on this team so far. And last one, Preston Thorne, one that you actually sent me last night that you found.
18: Correct.
17: Preston Thorne came across a banger. This involves the North Sellers, and it's from Clark Brooks at the SEC StatCat and On3. Lenora Sellers had 7 erased sacks and 10 broken tackles as a passer against Kentucky. Is this the closest thing we've seen to 2024 Lenora Sellers yet in that game?
18: That was it. That was it. He was tremendous. If in anybody's mind you were thinking that somebody else can give us a chance of winning, I would just put that tape on and say, there's no – Cutter Woods can't do this. And not even just Cutter, Kenny Minchie can't do this. There's only a very small people, if any, in the country that are able to do those types of things. And that's as a passer. That's before he even runs the ball.
17: Mm-hmm.
18: So he erases sacks, makes the line look better, gives you more opportunities. He gives us our best opportunity to win, performing when if he can perform like that.
17: I know there were some collective groans in the stadium whenever he would kind of bail on a pass play and start running. At this point, I think that's maybe one of your best offensive options, is if that first or second read isn't immediately there and he goes and takes off, that's one of the things that can give you the best chance of winning. And I think that 70-yard run you saw late in the game was a big part of that, right? Because he can still do that. You just want to see a lot more of that. Coming up next, though, Jen has observations. Jenny from the Box is next here on the Early Game.
0: Wow, what a play. The Game Network. 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
17: Hey, this is Tyler Head from 107.5 Game and the Game Network. 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
19: Bijan Robinson is the best non-quarterback in the NFL, and at this point, he might even be pushing some of these quarterbacks. Few players in this league impact a game the way that he does. He had 145 rushing yards and 2 touchdowns in the Falcons' 45-24 beatdown of the Saints. He completely ruined the 20-year anniversary of the Dome coming. I'm Denton Day.
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0: show. I think we had like 27 calls.
1: Had to vent. It was a venting session. But Jen Jensen had her notebook ready. And she still has it ready because it's Jenny from the box.
2: Wow. What a game. What some interesting thoughts. All right, so I'm going to say, I always love the celebrity starters and see who it's going to be. We had Tessa and Joyce Edwards. They were in their ponchos and ready.
1: Yep.
2: So they helped ward off the rain, so we appreciate that. Dawn was out there as well. That was a lot of fun to see them and kind of get us fired up, like, you know, basketball season.
1: They had fun.
2: Just, they did. They had a blast. They did a good job getting the crowd riled up. You know, I was watching the body language of the team coming out. I felt like there were a couple guys that were actually fist pumping as they came out. It seemed like a little more energy, so I felt like maybe there was something a little bit different because we talked about the mojo in the locker room. So I don't know, but capacity of the crowd, what'd you say, 3/4 full, maybe?
1: Yeah,
2: something like that. It wasn't terrible, but the part that we observed the most is that they stayed. And right when we went at overtime, I put something out on Twitter. I'm like, yeah, look at this. This crowd is willing this team to win. And then you get the, you know, silly people on Twitter. It's like, oh, don't look like a crowd. It doesn't matter. They stayed. And that, to me, was the big deal.
1: And the atmosphere was still good.
2: The atmosphere was still good. They were still loud.
1: Yeah, for sure.
2: You know, so.
1: Students really showed out.
2: And that was going to be, shout out to the students, because, man, they were there, and they hung out, and they stayed. So it was all really good. So appreciated that. I always loved that color combination of the uniforms. I'm just all about that. I love the black on black. This garnet down the middle.
1: Clean.
2: Yeah. It's powerful, and that's why I knew we were going to win, because they look good, you know. So they had to feel good. Yeah, we were 11 minutes left in the second half. Already the boos to Lenora. So it was like, didn't love seeing that very much. Because, like, have we lost the crowd? But then Lenora's play obviously improved a little bit. But that was kind of, did love seeing that Dawn tweeted out another birdie in the nest. And that was, so before she even went out on the field, she's still doing some business
1: of
2: out
1: course,
2: there. So,
1: still recruiting.
2: Yeah. So I don't know. Love that as I was seeing that. Fans doing their part. And we did not hear any Imagine Dragons in the stadium.
1: Thank you.
2: Just saying. Appreciated that. Somebody got the memo.
1: Yeah. Hey, let's not play a song where the chorus is lightning and the thunder when there is actual weather stuff in the forecast that might delay this game.
2: Yeah, not even good. And I think the start of the fourth, their sideline, Kentucky's sideline, was jumping to Sandstorm.
3: That was apparent on TV.
2: And we were not. You know,
3: that was apparent on TV.
2: Yeah, and we had two guys waving. It's like, I didn't love to see that either. It's like, okay, we need to be in it all the time. So that was very obvious. And if you saw it on TV too, that's even worse.
3: They showed a close up of Will Stein, and he was kind of looking around like, this is cool. And that was not the look that you want from an opposing coach. He was like, yeah, this is awesome.
1: Because nobody on South Carolina's sideline was thinking, this is awesome. Yeah. You're not going to beat the pressure got made you too tight allegations. Yeah.
2: Mm-mm. MLS observation. And I showed it to Jaden Elijah. You know, they have this running all across Williams-Brice where, you know, different sponsors and things like that. And I see the one for Kingsford Charcoal. I was like, anybody but going to be on the grill this week?
1: Unfortunately, a little symbolic.
2: Yeah. So I might take a screenshot of that. That was kind of annoying.
1: On the nose.
2: Yeah, so either somebody in sponsorship development had a sick sense of humor, or, you know, it's just good cash, you know. But anyway, that was my other observation for the day.
1: Kingsford better been paying good cash for that.
2: Yeah.
3: Yeah, that's a tough one.
1: That one was tough.
2: Yeah.
3: They're going to have to pivot in marketing on that one. They're going to have to pivot on that one.
2: Yeah.
3: I would like to also comment, and I think we've said it here. Yes, our uniforms, we just have very nice colors. And that's why it's really, we can wear them. As a civilian, you can wear our colors.
2: Mm-hmm.
3: But those chrome helmets Kentucky had on were sweet. Those are sweet.
2: Dang it. No.
3: Those were nice. Mm-hmm. We rarely get uniform mogged. But those chrome helmets were fire, dog.
1: Definitely got helmet mog.
3: Helmet mog for sure.
2: Mm-hmm.
1: I love the South Carolina white helmets. Like, I'm with you, and that's one of my favorite combinations there.
2: With the block C.
1: But, man, it's hard to beat a chrome helmet.
3: The chrome domes are pretty tough.
2: And that's what annoys me about that school in near Fort Wayne, South Bend, Indiana.
3: Yeah.
1: Oh,
3: I get
1: you.
3: Yeah. It's tough.
2: Yeah.
3: They look good.
1: Yeah.
3: They look good.
2: Yeah.
3: Also, another observation I had. Kentucky had a dude, a lineman, who had on sports goggles and a Guardian cap, and he by far is the dorkiest looking football player playing college football.
2: Excellent observation.
3: You can't see it on TV. I mean, you wouldn't see it from the box. You just have to see, and he has these really thick, I mean, thicker than Lenore's, black outfit, black framed sports goggles with a Guardian cap, and it looks ridiculous.
1: The Guardian cap, too. When everyone else is wearing chrome helmets and you've got the Guardian cap, you stick out like a sore thumb. I don't even need to know what number it is you're wearing. I will be able to identify you with ease on the football field because you're the only one that looks more significantly different than everybody else. They don't make chrome Guardian caps.
3: But look at this loser trying to be safe.
1: This guy cares. This guy,
3: you want to protect your brain. Get out of here, man.
1: Protecting your melon. For what? We don't use it here anyway. For what? That's Jenny from the box. We'll take calls.
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1: 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Maybe a little less crying girl meme this time. 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
2: yeah,
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1: A little bit less. 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
1: 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You know the drill. Shea Beamer's press conference today should be an interesting one. 1 p.m. That is going to be sponsored by Crescent Construction. You can hear that on the game. We'll air that live. And then Thursday night, Carolina Calls with Shane Beamer and Todd Ellis. That will be at 7 on Thursday night. And then, of course, our all-day coverage on game day when South Carolina travels to the Swamp to take on Florida. I'm actually really excited to go see that venue, I will say. Hopefully they give them a game. We'll break that game down a little bit more as the week goes on. But before we get to reaction of what happened in the rest of the conference on Saturday, because we've only really been able to react to South Carolina, Kentucky, we'll go back out to the AAA Heating Air phone lines. Our pal John is on the line with us this morning. Good morning, John. Welcome to the early game.
3: Good morning, gentlemen and lady. I appreciate y'all taking my call. I'm a first-time caller, but I've been listening to you guys for a long time.
1: Appreciate you calling in.
3: You want to know? I'm sorry.
1: I said, appreciate you calling in.
3: Oh yeah, no problem. You still got those numbers in front of you?
1: Yes, sir.
3: I have two questions for you. First question is, what were the rushing attempts first half and second half?
1: Okay, I load that up really quick because I know there was definitely a little bit of a discrepancy in the first half, second half. Your traditional runs definitely went down in the second half. It was a lot of RPO. Still taking a second to load here, but I can basically split the box score here if I go to home. All right.
2: Elijah performing some numbery here.
1: So some numbery. I like that we are using numbery. In the first half, South Carolina had 20 rushing attempts. In the second half, they had 17.
3: Okay, so it's not as drastic as I thought, but it just seemed like we abandoned the running game in the second half when we were just tearing it up in the first half, and I just couldn't understand why we would abandon what was working.
2: Well, this is where I think the old man versus analytics helps a lot, because I, like you, also felt as if it would have been more drastic than that. If they'd carried it 20 times, it felt like they may have carried it 10 times or less in the second half. The numbers don't bear out that way, but it felt that way. And maybe I think they probably should have extended or increased their carries because it was working so much. So it definitely should not have been less.
3: Yeah, that's what I was trying to get at. That was kind of my point. If we're leading the league in rushing, why are we not rushing more if we're having such an issue throwing the ball with the receivers catching it? I don't know. Just a thought. Guys, I really love y'all's show, and I look forward to listening to y'all.
2: Thank you, man.
1: Yeah, appreciate the call, John. First-time caller, don't ever be afraid to call back. We appreciate it. That was a really good question. It's a fair point, too. Because I think one of the reasons why it might feel that way subliminally, I'm sure getting the wheels turning as to why it might feel the way that it did, because I know John feels that way, you feel that way, a lot of Gamecock fans feel that way, even if the numbers don't reflect it. I think it's because of the passing yard success in the second half, right? So you threw, in the first half, you threw the ball 18 times and you were able to get 148 yards out of it. You threw it 19 times for 78 yards in the second half. I think when you're having more failures in the passing game, your mind might go to, hey, we should just start running the ball more. And even if that is if there is a balance, because the pass run split in the second half was 19 pass, 17 run, you may feel like it wasn't enough, right? Even if it wasn't actually abandoned, quote unquote, you might feel that way because you just wanted them to do it more.
2: Yeah, I felt like you should have tipped the scale a little bit more, maybe added on to whatever it was, and truly achieved almost equilibrium as far as those play calls was concerned. And I don't think that was his goal. I think that just happened throughout the flow of the game.
1: That's Mike Shula's goal.
2: Yes. Regardless, we're going to have balance regardless. I don't think that was Kendall's goal, but maybe maybe what we were asking for or hoping for was an increase in the amount of runs, because as you stated, the pass was not successful in the second half, even though we kept calling it.
1: Especially when it came to like the fourth quarter, right? I think in some of the biggest drives, you were pass heavy, or at least called pass heavy, right? One of the biggest runs you had in the second half was a designed pass play that Lenora Sellers just broke out of a pocket and took 70-something yards down the field. If you go into the – if you look at just the fourth quarter alone, it was 11 pass plays to 7 running plays.
2: Say that one more time.
1: 11 passes to 7 runs.
2: Yeah.
1: In the fourth quarter specifically.
2: Yeah, and that's when you feel like the fourth quarter is when you need to dominate the game, when you can ice it if you have a lead. You would like to see those numbers flipped, or if not even more. At this point, I think we have a pretty clear concept of who we are. The numbers support it. We are a run-first offense. And so you would like maybe the play calling to reflect that reality.
1: Yeah, and if you look at like some of the first downs that you had in the fourth quarter, one pass play on a first down, another pass play on a first down, pass play on a first down, and then is when the fourth down turnover on downs play happened. Mm-hmm. Then the next possession you get that starts at about the 4:13 mark in the fourth quarter, a pass on first down. Then you also have a pass on first down after you move the chains initially, and then Kentucky had the ball for the rest of the quarter. You passed on first down. I think that's one thing, too, that might make it feel that way is when you are passing and running. There were a lot of first downs that you had in the fourth quarter were passing plays.
2: Now, what we don't know is if those were RPO calls that they checked into the pass option of the RPO. We don't know that. What I think, was that John?
1: It was John, yes.
2: Yeah, so what I think John and a lot of fans around are prescribing is like, hey, let's take the RPO tag off of this and let's just run the ball.
1: Yeah, ensure that you run the ball.
2: Right.
1: Right? Instead of maybe putting it up to a read saying, hey, look, maybe something we just need to do on this first down play right here. But around the SEC, including the team that you're going to be playing this weekend, had some very notable results. Florida got smacked by Missouri. And if you want to talk about maybe the most surprising result of the weekend, Missouri winning that game isn't the most surprising thing. I did not expect them to win that game because I think Florida is just a better team going into it. But it's the fact that what they did to Florida defensively is the most surprising thing in all of college football to me this week, because Jaden Ball has been unstoppable. I was saying we should put that guy in Heisman conversations. And you go back and you look at what happened in that game. One running back in that game ran for 211 yards and 3 touchdowns. It wasn't Jaden Ball. It was Jamal Roberts at Missouri. He did run the ball like a madman. Jaden Ball held to 13 yards on 12 carries.
2: It wasn't Jaden Ball, and it wasn't the running back from Missouri.
1: It wasn't Ahmad Hardy.
2: It wasn't Ahmad Hardy either.
1: Going into this game, if you told me one running back in that game would be picking up 8.8 a pop on 211 yards and 3 touchdowns, Jamal Roberts would have been guest number 3.
2: For sure. For sure. So what does this game tell us? Does this game give us an indication of the big picture of the SEC? Does it tell us anything about Florida, Missouri, Ole Miss? What? I can't figure out what to actually make of this game.
1: It tells me Missouri may actually be really good.
2: Okay.
1: Because my thing was, at the beginning of the year, I remember at SEC Media Days talking about Missouri, I was like, this team, we got decimated on defense, right? Like, all the players either graduated, went to the draft, or they transferred. They didn't have a returning starter defensively. I thought that was going to be a team that was going to have a hard time stopping people for at least a year. And they took the most, maybe complete, dynamic, hardest offense to guard against or defend against in the SEC and held them to 17 points and took a running back who is putting himself in Heisman conversations and held him to 1.1 per carry. That is insane. That and Austin Simmons proved that he's a dude too. Right. Just because Trinidad Chambliss turned out to be what he turned out to be didn't mean Austin Simmons wasn't any good, because he's 23 for 30, 340 yards and 2 touchdowns, no picks, a QBR of 91.5. Again, QBR, a scale of 1 to 100.
2: This is when you start the conversation about is there a book out on Buster Faulkner, or did Missouri just have the guys to be able to do it, or have maybe somebody figured something out, because that's not something that you have seen from a Buster Faulkner offense in a while, at least. Now, I imagine some Georgia Tech fans would be like, yeah, that can happen a lot of times. But Buster Faulkner was a very hot name. There's a week-to-week league, and they got stoned last week. Maybe providing some tape for us to figure some things out.
1: That's something when we do our deep dive on Florida, watching how Missouri played them defensively, what the alignments are, what the coverages are, and what Ole Miss did to defend against them, because Florida had their way with Ole Miss. They moved that ball up and down the field at will. They were probably even scoring touchdowns on accident, right? That was the type of day that they had at home against Ole Miss. What did Missouri do differently? And it's one thing, Clayton White's going to have maybe the busiest week of any coordinator in the SEC, because A, he's got to figure out his own busted coverage problems, and B, he's got to pay really close attention to what Missouri did, because maybe Missouri did give you a little bit of a blueprint. Maybe they did. And actually, while we're still here, Jen, if you don't mind, can we get cut one from today? Hate to call the audible late, but I just kind of noticed this is on the sheet. This is John Summerall talking about whether or not Missouri did put out a blueprint on how to beat this Florida team.
4: You always have to figure out what's giving you problems. Yeah, I mean, you have to know yourself better than you know anybody. And if something's going well, you need to lean into that. And if something's not going well, you got to figure out how do we offset that. And through five games, there's been some things that we've shown that we're good at certain spots, and there's been some things that we're not anywhere near where we need to be. Everybody in our program still needs to get better, but yeah, there are some glaring areas where we have to make significant growth and strides to be a well-rounded football team. And so you have to acknowledge and be aware of like where the shortcomings are.
1: So maybe not a definitive answer, but I think what you probably could have gotten from that was Florida's flaws were exposed.
2: The answer to that is yes, we know we have flaws. We hope that the other coach isn't able to find them. Missouri might have found them and now can clean, replicate, or duplicate that.
1: Mm-hmm. And also what I heard there is, too, there are things that we were getting away with that now we have learned we cannot get away with, right, when defenses make adjustments. Another notable result on Saturday, Alabama-Mississippi State was the game I was most looking forward to, and Alabama just evaporated them. Just completely made like any great magician had this number 16 team in the country and made them disappear. 56-23. That offense is a freight train from hell, I'm afraid. Regret to inform everybody else that is an unstoppable force. And Keelan Russell, maybe the best quarterback outside of maybe Trinidad Chambliss, maybe the best quarterback in the SEC. I can hear an argument for it.
2: Yeah, and in that game I watched the early parts of it when Mississippi State was starting to basically fall apart. And you've seen some of the same sort of things that they were doing here. Camario made a couple of mistakes. He got a little bit rattled. They had a couple of turnovers, and the thing turned around very quickly against them, against Alabama. Yeah, Alabama is the class, or not the class, but they are obviously a step ahead of Mississippi State. And when you look at those two games that we played, Mississippi State versus Alabama, it makes the Mississippi State hurt a little bit more, because I think they're more in our class than Alabama actually was.
1: Oh, for sure. Yeah, because Alabama did to Mississippi State what they did to you, right? There's a pick six in that game too. So Alabama's got another pick six. Again, that may be the best secondary in college football. And the one positional group matchup I was most excited about on the entire day's slate on Saturday was Alabama's secondary versus Mississippi State's wide receivers. And Alabama's secondary, for the most part, got the better of them. Anthony Evans still 12 catches for 166 yards and 2 touchdowns, an incredible game, but it's not going to be noted on Starkville because of just how bad they end up getting beat, because Mississippi State defensively could not stop them at all. And I think that makes the 31-minute stretch in your game against them a couple of weeks ago hurt even worse, where you're only able to score 7 points against them. It's an okay defense. It's a good defense, but in a 31-minute stretch, you should be able to score more than 7 points. I think that's what makes that hurt a little bit worse, is that part of it. Because as good as Alabama played defensively, I mean, Kamario Taylor still threw for 258, still was able to throw 3 touchdowns. They just didn't let him run all over the place, too, because they sacked him so many times. His rushing yard total was negative 26. But my biggest takeaway from that game is Alabama, really, really good. Freight train, I'm afraid this year is the year that they may be, like, capital B, back. Regretfully. Coming up next, though, it's the early game morning meeting. We're going to get real philosophical with it, and we'll also go back out to the phone line. So, Monty, hold on for us. We'll get to you next here on the early game.

0: 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Blackjack Harley Davidson, 2691 Alex Lee Boulevard in Florence. 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All bikers, non-bikers, and slingshots are welcome. For details, contact Choir Boy, 843-598-9272.
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2: 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Same game.

0: Four calls and a philosophical discussion. That is what is going to be on tap for today's morning meeting.
1: Good morning.
2: Good morning.
1: Repeat after me. Today will be an awesome day.
0: Anyone that ends in Y.
1: Let's go.
0: That's every day, Preston Thornton.

0: Make a great day or not, CHS, the choice is yours. Heard that every day.
1: Yeah, that's a solid one, too. He would come out every day. Oh, it's Tuesday, greatest day of the week. It's like, he said that last Tuesday and Wednesday.
0: Which one is it, Coach? Greatest implies there's a list here.
2: Is this the biggest game of the week?
1: No, that's my game.
0: that is Preston Thorne's. That is his play. Every game is the biggest game of your life.
1: And believe me, John Summerall coming back off a bounce back loss at home. Don't let the little loser South Carolina team walk into the swamp and beat you. Biggest game of your life.
0: Biggest game of your life, John Summerall. Coming right up. Before we get to the philosophical discussion, though, we're going to go back out to the AAA Heating and Air phone lines where our pal Monty is on the line with us. Good morning, Monty. Welcome to the early game.
3: Good morning, gentlemen. Hope you're doing well. Alumni class of 92, 34 years, Gamecock Club. I want to thank you, first of all, for remaining salty and a little pissed off, because we've had eras where we're not good and apathy came in. And with apathy comes lack of caring, and that's really the detriment of a program. So remain salty out there. Fans, hang in there. Remain pissed off, because that's much better than not caring. Two questions. Number one, has anybody really talked about what's blown the Mississippi State as well as the Kentucky game, which has blown coverages by our defensive backs? And then secondly, I believe we had a timeout as Kentucky went for their overtime touchdown and two-point conversion. In the touchdown last night on the SEC Network, it was great analysis on the blown coverage on their touchdown, with our defensive backs really having no idea who to cover. And Shane Beamer didn't take a timeout to settle the team, the play of the game, what was going to end it one way or the other, to look at what Kentucky had lined up and reassure his defensive backs on what to do. I remember a game about 2 years ago with Georgia Tech, Kirby Smart calling timeout after timeout on those two-point conversions at the end of the game in overtime that really caused me to think on how that should be done. And that was just, to me, a big coaching error, if that timeout was there, and I just don't remember. Again, thank you for what you do. Remain salty, and I appreciate you.
0: Appreciate the call, Monty. And staying salty, great advice here. That's my wish here, right? Not to sound like Rascal Flats here. My wish for you is to still care about this football team, not completely check out. I understand if you do, but we only get so many college football games in our life. But to Monty's questions, though, I think they both kind of go hand in hand here. I think one of the reasons why you should call a timeout in that situation when you got it is to, one, just make sure everybody's on the same page because of the blown coverages. Yes, with the blown coverages and the timeout, I think they go hand in hand here. I think because of that, because you've had so many of those in the last couple weeks, including a couple in this game that allowed Kentucky to score touchdowns, the best thing to do right there, even if you see your players communicating, is to call the timeout after you see what they're lining up in and say, hey, look, here's what's going to happen. If they come out in the same formation, here's what we're going to do. You're manned on this person, you're manned on this person, or we're going to run this. We're going to make sure that all responsibilities are well understood in that huddle before we get back out there on the field. A blown coverage still may happen, but at least you gave them an extra explanation and a heads up and just more communication. If they mess it up, that's on them. Because sometimes when you're struggling with maybe understanding a concept, sometimes it has to be explained to you like you're five. And there's nothing wrong with that, but you have to be able to give them that information as much as possible. That's the benefit to me.
1: Especially in the heat of the moment. And Melanie, I think that's a great point. We talked about it a little bit yesterday, but it is a great point that in the heat of the moment, it takes a minute to everybody to settle down, take a beat, look each other in the eye, relax for a second. You can give some words of inspiration. You can go over the assignments. You can do all of that in that timeout. But I am with you, Monty. Feel as if a timeout was necessary at that moment. And my analogy was saying, if it was a field goal kicker, we would have iced the kicker. Mm-hmm. Same thing you might could do for the play caller. Maybe you call a timeout and you make the play caller call a different call. And maybe now we're playing a cat and mouse game, whatever. But we never gave that opportunity. We let momentum keep rolling, and that they clearly had the momentum. And since we're a team that plays with and against women. We don't respond well to something that just happened to us bad. We don't take punches well. There was not a lot of people in that stadium who felt like we were going to get that stop.
0: Yeah.
1: It just didn't, the things wasn't going that way. So I am in agreement with you.
0: And it allows you to be able to utilize the things that you studied for up into the week. Even if Kentucky hadn't run a lot of two-point conversion stuff this year, Will Stein's been an offensive coordinator in college football for a long time. Oregon did a lot of two-point conversion attempts, a ton of them. So maybe you get, over the course of the offseason, when you're doing some real deep-dive prep on coaching tendencies, say, hey, this is the plan. Be prepared to look for this. Now that we have some time to talk about this, be prepared to look for this because, according to our study, this is what he has done most in two-point areas. He does like to have multiple tight ends on the field. We got to be prepared to cover multiple tight ends, which means, you know, Fred, you got this player. Peyton, watch for this. This is your assignment. This is what they may do. Be prepared to be in the right spot at the right time. I can almost think of no reason to not. Let me rephrase this to where I'm not double negative here. I can't think of a reason to avoid taking the timeout.
1: You have to take it. If you have it. Well, because what's the point? Now we lost the game with the timeout in our pocket.
0: Yeah.
1: When you should have used it. And this leads perfectly into the conversation we're talking about there, because as soon as I sent the message to Elijah and Tyler, Elijah and Nick, and as we're watching the game, I said, Will Stein's going for two. Right? I said, what are we going to do if he goes for two? Because you can't be thinking, we're just going to stop him and we're going to bow up. And that's fine, but I have to be thinking of the contingency plan. What's going to happen if and when he, and as soon as they scored, and you couldn't see the TV copy, they looked over to him. He puts two fingers up immediately, and you're like, oh boy, it's on now. And now we have to figure out. Once he said that he was going for two, that's probably when the timeout should have been called. Or maybe you let him line up and see the formation. Whatever. You could have used that timeout, and we didn't. And I feel that it was a failure on the coaching staff to prepare in the moment. It's a tense moment. It is tight. You need all the space that you can get.
0: And that leads us to the philosophical discussion, too, where I think almost any time you're in that position, you got to go for two. If you get the ball second, you absolutely should go for two, especially if your defense is not doing a great job of holding up, because South Carolina scored pretty easily on that drive.
1: Yeah, that was textbook. On the road, you've come back, you have the momentum going for you. That's why I was like, he's going to go for two. And he has a quiet confidence about himself. That was a moment where you go for two.
0: And just from my standpoint, too, from like a philosophical thing, I'm a big fan of having control of your own fate, right? Defense is reactionary. Offense is the thing that defense has to react to, especially in a game where the defense you're playing has not been very good in a lot of reactionary stuff on the back end. I want my fate in my own hands here. I'm going for two here because I want to put the ball in the hands of my quarterback. And if you're Will Stein, you're an offensive play caller. You want the agency to be able to dictate how this game ends. Always a fan of doing that. If you go into any game on the road and you say, hey, you'll have a play from 3 yards out to win it, will you take that? You will take it every single time.
1: Now, going in, I want people to think about this as we go into break. Should Shane Beamer have went for two to start?
0: Ooh.
1: Overtime.
0: Now we get into the good stuff. We're going to discuss that and take Hank's call next year in the early game.
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4: 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And Jen Jensen.

0: South Carolina should have gone for two. We'll go out to the AAA Heating and Air phone lines. Our pal Hank is on the line with us this morning. Good morning, Hank. Welcome to the early game.
1: Hey, good morning, fellas. And Elijah, I couldn't agree with you more. My thing with that timeout at the end is you can't take it home. You don't get any extra credit for it.
0: Mm-hmm.
1: So when they decided they were going for two, that you go ahead and you say, you let them line up, and then you take the timeout. Because if nothing else, they have to show you a formation. Because if you heard Stein afterwards, he said he didn't think that they could stop the South Carolina offense, so he already made his mind he was going for two. And he said it was their favorite play. So at least you got a chance to see the personnel.
0: Mm-hmm.
1: But you know, the two things that I haven't, that I think, have been bothering me about this team is, one, we've heard a lot of stuff about the scheme and what we're doing and how many plays we call. But the big thing is you can't have six drops. Like somebody said yesterday, if they caught two or three of those drops, the game might be over. I mean, the ball of Harbor was right at why he jumped was beyond me. I don't know what it was, but it was coming straight to him. And that keeps Kentucky from even having a chance to tie the game. And so the receivers are averaging, what, four or five drops a game. So everybody calling for people, you know, different individual players. And we've got the receiver unit has to sit in front of that mirror and look at the man in the mirror. And either fix it or start going down to some of those younger receivers and giving them a shot. Because last year, everybody thought that Mazio Bennett just falling off the earth. And then it looks like he looks like what he looked like his freshman year now. He catches balls all over the place. So we were like, why was he standing on the sideline all the time last year?
0: Point. Yeah, receivers can't drop passes. Like that's the thing. You are a wide receiver. You receive the ball. Like that is in the job title right there. Appreciate the call as always, Hank. And I think that's the one thing that we're probably not talking about is a fourth down decision that you have to make late in the game, because Nick Harbor gets you, you know, you move the chains on the last drive and then you're able to score before Kentucky has a chance to get the ball back. The reason Kentucky had the ball back and tried to get a field goal set up with no timeouts is because you gave them the ball back, right? Like Will Stein kind of got off the hook because he kicked that field goal to tie the game up on a fourth and short. And South Carolina had the ball with plenty of time to march down the field and set up their own game-winning field goal. We have that type of discussion as opposed to what we're having right now if Nick Harbor just catches that ball. And I'm with you. Why he jumped, not 100% sure. You didn't need to jump. If you just keep running and you catch the ball in stride the way it was thrown, then you're not only catching that ball and picking up a first down, you're probably picking up a lot more yards after the catch, too. Then you can utilize the speed that you have. Leaving your feet in that situation makes your body more vulnerable to getting hit and dropping the pass, and it just makes a routine catch harder to make.
2: Yeah, this is old coaching analogy. Like, you need, and this is not the David Bennett one about cats, meow, not that one. But
0: some dogs.
2: But this is the conversation of you need a cat, not a tree-climbing dog, right? Cats naturally know how to climb up a tree. You don't have to teach a tree. You don't have to teach a cat how to do it. You have to teach a dog how to get up a tree. And that's kind of what we're doing with Nick Harbor here. When you watch Mazio catch the ball, hands, triangle, catches it, uses his hands. When you watch Nick catch the ball, it is as if he has to go through the calculations of how do I catch this ball? Okay, this is what I remember to do. It doesn't look natural. It doesn't look fluent. It looks like somebody who's trying to play receiver. He doesn't look like he's actually a receiver. So yeah, and then that's, I think you get those results. That being said, I'm usually the conservative one.
0: Yes.
2: I'm usually the one that takes the points. I'm usually the one that consults the traditions of football history. But I think Shane should have went for two to start overtime. I think in this particular moment, and I think more coaches should probably do that, because you said about controlling your destiny, not leaving it up to fate, not determining. And I think what better chance to control your fate than if you score first, if you score that first touchdown, going for two and shutting the door immediately, or at least putting more pressure on them to have to now score and convert a two-point conversion. And so I understand it's risky. I understand that that is extremely risky. But it's also risky in waiting for them to now go for two and them having the momentum.
0: Mm-hmm.
2: It's kind of like in a fight, dog. You throw the first punch. Don't wait, because if you wait, it might be too late. If you feel like we're in a situation where we're gonna fight, throw the first punch. That's all I would tell anybody's advice. I don't condone fighting, especially in the streets. But if you do find yourself in that situation, throw the first punch and deal with the consequences later.
0: Reactionary.
2: And I just wonder if, because now you leave it up to them, and depends on where you're putting your pressure. You already said Will Stein felt like he couldn't stop you. And again, if we're running Lenoris here, if we're running the GT, we have a 240-pound tank back there. We can get 3 yards without being cute. That's what I would have done. Now, that's not even me second-guessing. Again, I just think that is a being more aggressive in play calling.
0: Is it a know-your-personnel thing, too, where you know offensively you're getting looks that you want, and if you trust your offense to get those yards, even if it's not, it's a non-conventional thing. Very rarely, I think, in college football, in that first overtime where you don't have to go for two, almost everybody that scores a touchdown won't, because of obviously the risk attached to it. But maybe if you are in a position like South Carolina was, where you're having communication breakdowns on the back end, is it worth taking that risk because you know you're better at moving the ball against them than you are at stopping them moving?
2: What is our better unit? Our better unit is the offense. Our better unit is our running game. Let's tilt the percentages in our favor and keep the game in the unit that has the best opportunity to be successful, which is the offense. We can't rely on that defense. Have we not been watching the second half? Have we not seen all these blown coverages? They're going to blow another. They've blown coverages the whole second half. The chances of, in this moment, the biggest spot in the game where everybody is tense, the lemon booty is in effect, now they're going to make a play? Of course not.
0: They're showing you who you are, or they are. Might as well believe them.
2: Let me protect them. Let me protect you from yourself. Of course, if you leave out the 12 dozen donuts, Preston is going to eat a dozen of them. That's not Preston's fault. That's your fault.
0: You know who I am.
2: You know what I'm going to do.
0: You know what I'm capable of.
2: You know who I am. And so I don't think we should have been wishful thinking that the defense was going to stop them, because they had not stopped them. And they had not covered anybody. And they had blown multiple coverages. The result is not shocking. The result is actually what you should have expected in watching the rest of that game.
0: You ever eaten a dozen donuts in one sitting?
2: Who are you talking to? Me?
0: Like the full dozen. Like,
2: come on, dog. This is your boy.
0: Isn't it not the best, worst decision you've ever made in your life?
2: It's tough. It's not a great feeling afterwards. Sugar hangovers are real.
0: One of the first weeks of the pandemic, I'm in a house with a bunch of friends, and we're all, you know, a lot of them are working from home, and I was like, you know what, let's roll the dice on Krispy Kreme, see if we get Uber Eats, you know, a dozen donuts, and they're hot. They were, and nobody came out to get them. And guess who ate all of them?
3: Oh, supervised. No.
0: All 12, you boy.
3: And when they're warm, they just melt.
0: They do. In your mouth.
2: Yeah, you didn't even know you ate one. I was like, did I even eat that one? What happened?
3: Yeah.
0: It's like, oh, like, surely there's more left for everybody. Oh, there's like three left. Might as well seal the deal. Best, worst decision I ever made in my life, because you know why? It's the best, worst decision I've ever made in my life. If given the opportunity, I will do it again. I will absolutely do it again. The fourth down, or not fourth down, the overtime decision, not the only philosophical discussion here. We'll get into what Shane's thought process was when it came to going for the fourth downs in the fourth quarter. We'll hear what he had to say next.
4: 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The Game Network. Columbia, Charleston, Florence, and Myrtle Beach.
0: This is Elijah Campbell from 107.5 The Game and The Game Network. If you run a diner, bakery, coffee shop, burger joint, pizza spot, or that hidden gem everybody should know about, how would you like to get the word out about your business without spending a dime? 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
5: 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Bijan Robinson and Brian Robinson Jr. combined to pulverize the Saints' front, punching in 5 rushing touchdowns in a dominant night. I'm Drake Toll.
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0: Before we hear from Shane, we'll quickly go out to the AAA Heating and Air phone lines. Now, David's on the line with us this morning. Good morning, David. Welcome to the early game.
13: Hey, good morning, Elijah, Preston, Jen. How are y'all?
0: Fantastic, brother. You doing all right this morning?
13: Doing good, man. Yeah, Preston, look, I'm with you. Shane should have went for two, but also I don't think we should have ever been in a position to go into overtime, right?
0: Also true.
13: I feel like we should have gotten points where we could have, kick and field, maybe get an extra field goal somewhere. And, again, I know y'all are about to talk about Shane in the fourth down situation. Don't get cute on fourth down. Either let your tank of a running back do it or trust the run game. We're leading the SEC in rushing. Why can't we just do that on fourth down when we need to get the yards? That's all I got. I appreciate it, y'all. Thank you.
0: I love the call, David. Yeah. And
2: Are you in the rundown, David? Did you read my notes?
0: Have you accessed the doc, the show doc? Incredible. Because, I mean, that's the whole point of, I guess, when it comes down to me for the fourth down decision, I would have done the same thing Shane did in terms of going for it. I wouldn't have done it if we look at both, right? Both decisions, I would not have direct snapped to the tight end, and I wouldn't have run an option play. Even though the option play, if Lenoris pitches it, they got the first down, right? I'm doing what is most successful that I've been doing all game, which is just running the ball, right? In traditional running plays, or even RPOs, the RPOs in there too. I mean, you're averaging over 6 yards a rush. Your offensive line has done a pretty good job of getting the push needed for whether it is Lenoris or Matt Fuller carrying the ball. You know, even if you want to just run a quote-unquote RPO there, But beforehand, say, hey, Lenoris, keep it. No matter what, keep it. Like, there was a play, Minnesota last year, I believe. It was a game in which it is a two-point conversion play to win the game. And P.J. Fleck, before the helmet communication goes off, says, because it's like 17 seconds, they call an RPO, and he goes, he chimes in and goes, I don't care what the read is, keep it. And guess what? He kept it. Wasn't even the right read, kept it, but he wheeled his way into the end zone. I think it was Drake Lindsey who did it. They scored. They win. That is something maybe in that situation, too. I'm like, hey, Lenoris, I trust you to get this first down. We're calling an RPO here, yes, but keep it.
2: To echo David's sentiments, my biggest issue with those fourth downs, and I am a take-the-points person, okay, but if we're going for it, cool, let's do the thing that we are best at. Do not ask people to do things that they're not normally tasked with doing. You're asking Mo Brown to do something that he does not normally do. And so, of course, when the situation hits, he doesn't. The hole was there.
0: If he just ran straight.
2: That is an argument, but my counter to that is that that's not what he's trained to do. The same thing with Lenoris. Lenoris is not an option quarterback. And so to ask him to run an option, which was there, and if he pitches it, it will be a first down. I'm not arguing that. But we're asking him to do things that he's not trained to do. Option quarterbacks practice that all the time. They practice that moment. So they've drilled and skilled that moment over and over and over again. I don't think they've had the reps to call that in a crucial moment. In the most crucial moment, just call your best play. Not the best play, but just call your best play. Also, as a player, we know what our best play is. When I hear it called, oh, Lenoris, GT, yes, let's go.
0: We all know the assignment. We know the play.
2: We know we can be successful at that. Instead of relying on a gimmick or a trick or a lineup or any of that, let's just line up and go run our best play. And if they stop us, then we'll line up and play defense.
0: And that's one of the things, too. One element of this that I have been thinking about more lately, and I think it was Will Helms did a really good job of kind of laying this out on Twitter, too, and it was kind of my same thought process, was if you, yes, not maybe taking the points there, and or at least attempting the field goal makes it to where all they need is the field goal to tie. If you kick that, they have to score a touchdown. I think forcing them to have to be more aggressive would also, like, they didn't have to be aggressive, Kentucky. So if you give most teams a chance to not be aggressive, they'll take it, right? They'll play it safe. You give somebody an option to lay it up, a lot of times they will lay it up, too. Going for it and getting that, if you get that first down, you make them have to play desperate the rest of the time. And then there's an element of, if you do get that, you run the play and you get it, your chances of winning increase significantly, because then you're taking more time off the clock. You're able to put more points on the board, maybe set up an easier field goal and less time for them to have to have the ball. Because when you turn the ball over there and they kick the field goal, you still had time to march down the field and be able to kick a field goal of your own. Time was still a luxury at that point. I think if you considered time in the game too, there was a chance you were getting the ball back. Kentucky still had a long drive, and you still were able to get the ball back with, what, a couple minutes left?
2: Mm-hmm.
0: And then you didn't execute on that drive. And again, part of the whole not being an opportunistic offense at times is what bit you in the butt in that game. But I've got no problem with the idea of the decision to go for it on fourth down. I'm like David. I just wish the play that you chose was a little different. Even if it was there, right? Because the option was certainly there.
2: Because then you go to the press conference and say, man, we ran our best play, and they stopped.
0: I can sleep a little better at night knowing that at least we did that, right? And sometimes you get beat on a play. But coming up next, though, it's the third hour of the show. Early game, third and long hour. We're going to watch the tape. It's Watch the Tape Tuesday, so we're going to do a deep review of what...
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1: Third and long hour starts right now. It's Watch the Tape Tuesday. I'm Elijah Campbell. He's Preston Thorne. She's Jen Jensen. And today, we're watching the tape. We're reviewing, taking a deeper review in the Kentucky game, the 35-34 loss to Kentucky in overtime. Maybe looking for some things that maybe we just didn't notice when watching it the first time. Like any good film or movie, you have to watch it maybe a second time to pick up on some things that might have been foreshadowing. There was certainly some foreshadowing in this game, Preston Thorne. But when we go back and watch this thing over, what were maybe some things that you just didn't either pick up on, or something that kind of was a different sort of epiphany you got when you looked at this game through a different lens?
2: Well, with all the game happening, all the disappointment, the lead evaporating, the blown coverages, I kind of took for granted how good Norris was actually on Saturday. Mm-hmm. I knew he was okay, but I was just, my mind was clouded by the rest of the bad performances. Norris was really, really good, almost excellent on Saturday. And that's backed up by numbers, that's backed up by everything. But much like the offense, he was excellent to a point instead of making the one play that we actually really, really, really needed to take us over the top. And that's sort of been the story of the offense. You talk about foreshadowing. That's sort of been what the offense's MO. They've been really good, actually.
1: Yeah.
2: But not able to get us over the hump for what to compensate for the defense that we've played.
1: Because that does, when your defense does give up explosive plays, touchdowns, and the blown coverage is doing all of that, it decreases your margin for error. So when they do have a mistake, and there is a time where the offense is not opportunistic, it's more glaring. That's one of the reasons why you can have a game like you did where you put up, 458 yards of offense, where you were better on a per-play basis than Kentucky was, and still not be able to win the game. And it still not be able to feel like you walked out of that stadium thinking, man, at least the offense played really well.
2: Yeah, nobody feels like that. And you probably should.
1: Right? The numbers indicate that the offense is that good right now, that your offense is moving the ball. And it's disappointing because your defense isn't getting those stops. And I think the only thing, when I finished watching the game again, outside of really looking at some of those coverage busts, which we'll get to, I thought the offense wasn't bad, clearly. 450 yards total offense. You ran for over 200 yards. You threw for over 200 yards. You're able to do anything that you wanted offensively. It was, you maybe just were not opportunistic enough. Like when you were up 17-0 and you fumble the ball and they score on that play, or not play, on that drive, the ensuing drive, you then go 3-and-out. You just can't have those 3-and-outs. The 3-and-outs that you do have in the game are untimely, right? It's one of those things where it's okay to make mistakes. Sometimes it's just not okay to make them in certain points, because certain points of a football game might be more crucial than others given circumstances. And sometimes your worst drives of the game happened at times you didn't need them to. Going 3-and-out does not stop the bleeding defensively. It puts your defense right back out there to have to stay on the field and try to avoid making the same mistakes they've done the last couple of games. Late in the game, when it's 27-27, Kentucky decides to kick a field goal instead of going for it to tie it. You have the ball in a tie game with a chance to milk some clock, make Kentucky use timeouts, and be able to set yourself up for a game-winning field goal. But you can't stay on the field. The drop pass by Nick Harbor really highlights that. You're not able to stay on the field because you're not as opportunistic as you need to be to turn games into wins.
2: This is a conversation that we'll have later on in the week, and it may build as the season moves along. Maybe this is a bi-week conversation, but I want to just say it really quickly right here, right now. The team's identity has to shift from being defensive-focused to offensive-focused, and the offense has to feel like we have to win all of these games.
1: Yeah.
2: Because the defense is bad.
1: Well, this one we have clearly a sample size. Yeah,
2: from what we've seen, the defense is bad. And I don't know if it progresses because it hasn't progressed to this point. So now the offense has to, and the staff as a whole, may have to rearrange how they coach these games, the strategies that they employ. Everything has to be based around, oh, we have a very solid offense and the defense is poor. And I think that's the thing that maybe has to make an adjustment. So when we get to these situations, when we know we cannot have a three and out, and they didn't try to go three and out. I hear you. But this cannot happen because you are the backbone of this team, not those guys over there, because we see what they're up to.
1: And you could frame it a way of like, look, it's the biggest sin on those drives isn't that you came away with 0 points. You're going to have drives where you're not going to score. That's football. But not going three and out is maybe the biggest objective, because you got to keep your defense on the sideline a little bit. If you can give them more time to regroup, and if you're coming off of a drive where they had a coverage bust, maybe they're able to regroup and figure some things out, at least for the next couple plays. Because the defense has shown in spurts, they won't have those. It's not like it's happening every possession. It's happening at really bad times, but it's not every possession. Their first, four possessions this game, they showed a stat on the TV broadcast. When I was watching it yesterday, I found to be almost alarming. In terms of just how shocking it is. Kentucky's offense in the first four drives of the game, 20 plays, 39 yards, four punts. That's four drives of you taking care of business on defense. It wasn't just a one-off. It wasn't just two of them. You had four drives where you did exactly what you needed to as a defense. And then they showed the next three drives after that, and that's where Kentucky's explosives came from. And that's when this thing turned in from a 17-0 ball game to a close ball game that Kentucky was able to get themselves back in and ultimately win. Being opportunistic is a big part of all of this. And if your defense can show that they've gotten some stops early in the game, maybe what they just need after giving up an explosive is a breather. You can't go three and out. You can maybe go without points on that drive. You obviously prefer to get them, duh. But the worst thing you can do in those situations is go three and out. And sometimes there's a few points in this game where you just had some very inconvenient three and outs, or maybe a first down on move the chains on the first down play and then go three and out. But that was the big thing for me offensively, was the numbers are really good. You got what you needed to. You got 220 plus passing yards from Lenore, 147 on the ground. That should be enough to win. But in tight games, sometimes you just have to be a little bit more opportunistic, because those margins for error are going to be a lot thinner.
2: Yeah, and that's the issue. The other issue that held up on tape, and this is connected to some numbers, Caleb Heron has to come on.
1: Yeah.
2: He has to come along. He was brought in here to be the second pass rusher. Now that Dylan Stewart is not playing, he has to be the first pass rusher, and he's not getting it done. They're not getting pressure on the quarterback. They are not able to affect the passer. Kenny Minchie had a lot of time to sit back there. And so on both sides of the ball, when you think about transfer portal issues, Caleb Herring's not getting it done, and Nitro Tuggle is definitely not getting it done. And these are two dudes that were brought in to fill spaces, and they are actively being, Nitro's actually actively being a negative, and Caleb's just being a non-factor.
1: Nitro ended two of your drives, essentially. There was one screen pass that if he catches, he's probably got a first down. The blockers were ahead of him. He could have gotten the first down. And it's just a concentration thing, and the ball just bounces off his hands. There's another throw at the sideline, which in real time I thought, oh, that may be a little too high of a pass. But then you look at the replay, and you realize the ball's in the catch radius. You got to catch the ball. Even if it is a little harder than what it should have been, than the play was designed to be, if you do have to maybe jump a little bit or go out of your way to catch the ball, a catch there moves the chains and it's a first down. And I believe that was on a third down too, the one that he dropped on that one near the sideline. It's okay to help your quarterback out. Even if the throw is not 100% accurate, it's okay to help your quarterback out. And if the ball hits your hands, you got to catch it. And that's been a big problem. That's why he was a negative in that game, because he killed two of your drives. And maybe one of the reasons why you're not as opportunistic is because you have those plays at the worst times.
2: Right.
1: So if I'm diagnosing things on offense, maybe your receivers are the things that keep you from being opportunistic, as well as being an offense that can move up and down the field.
2: Well, we saw the drops issue earlier in the season. We were holding off on that, but I do think it is when the thing becomes a thing. Yeah, the drops are an issue with the wide receivers.
1: Because a couple of things can be true at once. You won't have nine drops in a game like you did against Towson again, but that doesn't mean you won't have four or five or maybe even seven. And that's still way too much. And that's been an awful hindrance on this football team. And I think if you want to look at the biggest problems on both sides of the ball, receivers dropping passes, and then your defensive backs not communicating or being in the right spot, being out of position, whatever way you want to point at it, you're giving up explosives when you don't have to, when they're clearly mental mistakes of some sort. When we go back and watch this game, what do you think is maybe the crux of those issues in the secondary when it comes to just not being at the right spot?
2: Yeah, man, listen, you can get beat on athleticism any given day. There's always going to be somebody bigger, faster, stronger than you. But what you can control is your alignment and your assignments. And they don't seem to be doing either one of those at a high clip. Or at least it just seems to happen that when they do blow an assignment, Kentucky takes advantage of it, or the other team takes advantage of it. So that is something that, quite honestly, is unacceptable. They have to figure that out now. The problem is, it's guys who have been here for a long time, dudes who are supposed to know this defense, guys who are supposed to be well-versed, and also that is supposed to be the strength. When you talk about Peyton Williams, you talk about David Bousy, the strength of what they're supposed to bring to the defense is their football IQ, their acumen. And if they're not doing that, there's really no reason for them to be there.
1: And that's the frustrating thing, too. Sometimes it's not just one blown coverage. I think on the Nick Anderson touchdown to give Kentucky the 24-20 lead, there were two blown coverages.
2: Two mistakes in the secondary where you almost, we think it's like the two-factor authentication. They blew both of them.
1: The two-factor authentication is put there so you don't.
2: So if one messes up, the other one is there.
1: There's a fail-safe. Yeah, the fail-safe is supposed to be completely foolproof, and it was not on that play. And that's one of the more frustrating plays that you will see in that football game, is the fail-safe failing you. And that is when you get back and look at how a one-point game has so many different little things that you look at as the reason that you end up shooting yourself in the foot and losing that game. That's mistakes like that are the bad ones. It's not just the two-point conversion that Kentucky got at the end where you have multiple defensive backs standing around pointing and saying, well, who had that guy? It's a bunch of plays that lead up to that. And there's just way too many of those from guys who have been here way too long. And it does feel like I'm sitting here as a broken record saying the same thing, because we had the same discussion against Alabama. We had a similar discussion against Mississippi State. We can live with getting beat one-on-one. Can't live with communication breakdowns or coverage busts. And I don't know if you watched the Sunday night football game between the Panthers and Lions, but Chris Collinsworth hit us with a banger.
2: What'd he say?
1: Talking about the Lions defense. He says, well, the problem with the Lions defense is they're not very good in man, and they're also not very good in zone. Yeah, that's a problem, Chris. That is a big problem for the Detroit Lions. And you know what the worst part is, Preston Thorne? I sat there thinking, that reminds me of somebody. I'm afraid that reminds me of somebody that I may have just watched yesterday. The problem with the defense is that you're not very good in man, and you're not very good in zone.
2: That would be an issue.
1: And that's not one that I'd be phrasing as a small issue. Because you got beaten in man against Mississippi State. Now, thankfully, you're not going to be playing receivers.
2: You're not playing those dudes anymore.
1: Yeah.
2: Well, I mean, still the SEC, so you will have some athletic specimens, but not that specific thing.
1: Yeah. And Florida is maybe one of the closer things that you're going to see to it, so good luck. Tennessee's going to have some fast receivers, so good luck. You're going to have to play man. You got to be able to be good at one of them, right? Yeah, you might not be able to let Clayton White be in his bag in terms of mixing things up and try to make some timely calls, but you got to be able to do at least one of them. And there are times where you got beaten man and zone. David Bousy gave up a touchdown where it was basically a man assignment, and he got outran down the field. Can't have that. If you're gonna have communication breakdowns on zone defense, you can't get beat one-on-one. And right now, the South Carolina secondary can't find the one thing that they're good at coverage-wise that they can at least hang their hat on and run on a play-to-play basis. Coming up next, though, because we get so many calls and we do so much reaction on Monday, we've decided to move during football season Thorns, Buds, and Roses to Tuesday, which means Preston's going to give his thoughts from the weekend that was in football for Thorns, Buds, and Roses next here in the early game.
0: Wow, what a play. The Game Network. Columbia, Charleston, Florence, and Myrtle Beach.
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0: Time to get some weekend observations here in the form of thorns, buds, and roses.
1: It's time for Thorns, Buds, and Roses with Preston Thorne on the Early Game, 107.5 The Game.
2: All right, Elijah, it is time for Thorns, Buds, and Roses. And this one, we're going to stay local. We're going to stay right here because obviously there is a lot to talk about. Thorns, DBs, in general, all of them as a species, they all kind of act the same way. The blown coverages, we get. Unathleticism, we get. But the celebrating after a play in which you had absolutely no bearing on because the quarterback threw it out of bounds and you still want to put on the seatbelt. It's like, hey, man, why don't you seatbelt that tight end running butt naked in the end zone, dog? But it's not only them, because DJ Black managed an awesome combination because the man dropped the pass, got a holding,

0: call, caught a touchdown, and celebrated as if none of the other things had ever happened before. And it's just, the species of wide receiver DB is just an interesting person.
1: They have the same brain, they just have different responsibilities on the football field.
0: Yes, because the man had a legendary streak of like three negatives. And then he made the touchdown, which was a great catch.
1: Amazing catch.
0: But it was like nothing else had ever happened. And the fact, they just fascinated me. This is because, here's the thing. You know how evolution works? You know how, like, fish have gills, or we have a pinky toe, and it seems like it doesn't matter? The DB wide receiver has developed the goldfish brain because they have to. Because if they didn't have the goldfish brain, they couldn't exist out on that island of attention. So I understand why they have it. It's just so interesting. B. The B this week stands for blown leads. Because if Shane and them boys wasn't thinking, here we go again, we were. Uh-huh. And the reason we were is because Shane has done this very frequently during his tenure at the University of South Carolina. Notre Dame, 2022, blew a 14-point lead. Georgia, 2023, blew an 11-point road lead. Florida, 2023, at home, blew a 10-point lead in the fourth quarter. LSU, up 17, 2024, blew another lead. Texas A&M, the birth of the Garnet Glasses, 27-point meltdown at halftime. Mississippi State, 2026, blew a 16-point lead. And finally, Kentucky squandered a 17-point lead, leading 20-10 at halftime. This is not something that happened. This is something that's happening. It's happening over and over and over and over again. So if they weren't saying, here we go again, doesn't matter, because we were, and we have numbers to back that up. So the blown leads, the B stands for blown leads, because it is something that unfortunately seems to be a anchor of the Shane Beamer era, and that's very unfortunate. Last one, roses. You know how they say a baker's dozen is 13?
1: Yes.
0: I'm going to go for a Lou Holtz 11, and I need 11 roses for Lou Holtz, because in Lou Holtz's first year at the University of South Carolina, he went 0-for-11. That is 0 in the win column, 11 losses. It was not fun. It was not a great time. But there was hope at the end of that tunnel, followed by back-to-back years winning the Outback Bowls. 1 year, 8 wins. 1 year, 9 wins. It was a great time in program history. I was very fortunate to be a part of it. And this past weekend, they honored Coach Holtz and his family at the game during the first quarter intermission, I believe. Skip was there. Skip and his wife was there. And so it was really cool to see some of those guys get out there and honor a legendary coach who unfortunately passed this past year. But the conversation was about the life that he lived and the impact that he successfully left on several of the programs, obviously Notre Dame, but here in South Carolina also. So not a baker's dozen, but a Lou Holtz 11 roses for Coach Holtz and everybody involved with that. Elijah, those are our thorns, bone leads, and roses.
1: If you were at the game on Saturday, then you saw Preston on the video montage.
0: I was on the video montage, and the tie that I wore, I only have one tie. I only have one suit. The tie that I wear is the original tie that Lou Holtz gave us in the year 2000.
1: Wow.
0: The tie is 26 years old.
2: That's amazing.
1: That tie is not much younger than me.
0: It is a classic garment.
2: All right, Elijah, enough of this. Get on the line.
0: Get on the line, Elijah. I got ties older than you, son.
1: You're very close to being able to say that.
0: Can't
1: correctly.
0: Wait to say that. Yeah, that is the original. That is original team issue tie that we had to wear. We call it affectionately the Lou Holtz suit. And we all had to wear black blazer, gray slacks, and that garnet and black tie. And that is the original tie. It's probably my coolest piece of clothing. It's a collector's item.
1: I do love, though, too, that you brought attention to the defensive back celebration when a ball is just uncatchable. And they're like, it's no fly zone here, baby. No one's completing a pass on me.
0: I love it. I love it so much when they're beat and the receiver just drops it and he's like, Lock him down.
1: Seatbelt gang. Like, yeah, you may have burned me on this route, but you didn't catch the ball. That's going in the stat as an incompletion.
0: Yeah, they are. We need them all. We need everybody. We need it takes. This is the greatest thing about football. We need all kinds to make a team work. But DBs and wide receivers are a special breed, man. The DJ Black sequence was phenomenal. 0-for-2, and then he catches the redemption, because football always offers you redemption.
1: Yep.
0: He catches the touchdown, and he celebrates like nothing happened. It was crazy.
1: The thing about defensive backs that I love so much is that they're usually the best trash talkers on the football field, to the point where even if they, you know, you do beat them in coverage and you just don't make the catch, they're like, I made you. I forced that incompletion in my brain, son. I'm in your head. They'll find a way to be able to take credit for it.
0: For sure.
1: And that's the funniest part. The funniest part about all of that is finding a way to be able to take credit for it. And when it comes to the blown leads, too, there's not a good record here in this program with what your wins and losses are when it comes to having a double-digit lead at any point in the football game. I think that's maybe one of the worst parts about what we've seen the last couple weeks. Obviously, you didn't build a lead at all against Alabama, so that it doesn't count there. But the last two times you have played at home against SEC opponents that you played like you should have in the first part of the game, and then for a 31-minute stretch against Mississippi State, took yourself out of it. And then against Kentucky, you let them back into it and then got yourself in a close one-score game where anything can happen. I'm a believer in making your own luck, Preston Thorne, but when this team gets up double digits, they do not, very seldomly it feels like, make their own luck, generate their own luck to be able to hold on to any of those.
0: We've had the classic conversation about would you rather get blown out or would you rather make it a close game, and I think we've managed to add a new dimension to the conversation. Would you rather lose a game that you were winning, or would you rather never be winning at all?
1: There's no good answer.
0: There's a new philosophical twist.
1: We're choosing between two miseries. And it's not fun at all. One thing we did learn last week, though, is that when Clayton White goes back and watches the film, he's got a culprit list. Well, we're going to take a stab at finding who's going to be on the culprit list this week after watching the tape on Watch the Tape Tuesday. Today's a good day to do that. So we're going to put some folks on that culprit list next year in the early game.

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0: Now, before we get to the culprit list, we're going to the AAA Heating and Air phone lines, 803-404-6100. Our pal Ty has called in. Good morning, Ty. Welcome to the early game.
1: Hey, guys. How y'all doing today?
0: Pretty good.
1: I got a question, and this is for somebody that's just been watching the Gamecocks since, like, 2000. Reason, since you brought Lou up, I met Lou at the Greenville touchdown in my banquet, all-county banquet, so I started following the team at that point. I believe he had two 0-11 seasons, if I'm not mistaken. I could be wrong about that. But my question is about Shane. We all know Shane isn't on one side of the ball as far as he's not calling no plays on the offense. He's not calling no plays on the defense. And my thing is, which I see Shane's strengths are, I think he's doing a great job at that, bringing people together, being a communicator, helping recruiting, keeping the environment friendly. Now, my question to y'all, or more probably to Preston, being a longtime Gamecock person, if you had him sit down in an exit interview, not say he's leaving or not, but just say in a year, exit season, what would you tell him he's doing wrong? Because what I have seen since Shane being here is, yeah, he lost leads, but each time he's not the one calling the plays. And being a defensive player, our mantra is already give us 10, we win the game. So I know White's a great coach, and I'm not saying it's his fault at all, but what particularly would you say Shane needs to get better at, or other than, oh, don't blow leads, but he's not calling the plays, he's not had multiple offensive coordinators. What would you suggest him to do better?
2: I think that's a great question. The first little addendum, Lou Holtz did not have two 0-11 seasons. We, as a South Carolina program, went 1-21 for a stretch.
3: That's much better.
2: Let me make it clear how bad we were.
3: Correction, yeah.
2: Brad Scott went 1-10, and then he got fired, and Lou Holtz followed that with an 0-11. So, what I would tell Shane is that I think Shane has to be the person. If we're talking about these blown leads and with temperament and controlling and regulating emotions, I think that is all what comes down to Shane. And the teams that he's produced, by and large, sans 2024, have not been very good at emotional regulation. And I think that is the biggest culprit going to a culprit list. I think that's the biggest thing as far as the 2020, the blown leads and some of the erratic play, especially at the end of games, not being able to close it out. I'm not sure if he's been able to figure out why they aren't able to do that.
0: Yeah, and maybe utilizing veto power.
2: Yeah.
0: Because if we take Kendall Briles at his word, Shane liked the idea. That was a play he used, the Brady Hunt fourth down play against Alabama. It's a play that he has said that he has used in the past before and that he likes. But maybe changing your mind on that. So there are a couple of decision things I think that you can point to on a game-to-game basis. So providing feedback is maybe just decision-making, something like that. You know, hey, sometimes it's best to not get too cute with it, put the ball in the hands of your best players,
2: things of that nature. There's some theories that I think we have to tackle a little bit later, not right now. But there's theories floating around about the NFL and also college, the days of the CEO, I'm just the overseer of a program, coach, maybe dwindling. Mm-hmm. Whereas the guys that are being very successful right now as coaches have to be tacticians on one side of the ball, i.e. Mike McDonald, i.e. Ben Johnson.
0: Yep.
2: The days of I'm just going to be the overseer and do that, that might be waning. And so Shane falls into that category, and maybe we seeing those guys not be as successful.
0: That can very well be it. Yeah, that requires a pretty solid deep dive.
2: We need a deep dive for that.
0: We will definitely do. But
2: great call, though. Appreciate it.
0: Yeah, absolutely. Appreciate the call, Ty. And we heard Clayton White last week say that when he reviews the film, he has a culprit list. Well, we reviewed the film. It's Watch the Tape Tuesday, so for the first time, we have our own culprit list. Now, you ever watch CSI? Preston Thorne?
2: Have I? Oh. I have Ion.
0: Yeah, you have Ion. Well, what am I talking about here? What do you hear at the beginning of every CSI Las Vegas episode?
2: I like you.
0: It's time to see who the culprits are. Who's on the culprit list? So, Preston Thorne, what does your culprit list look like?
2: My culprit list has to start with number one, number 31, and that is the free safety, and that's Peyton Williams. On several occasions for the blown coverage, it felt like when I was figuring out, if I saw blown coverage, I don't know if he committed the crime, but he was always on the scene.
0: And that's usually ending up the whoever's the suspect is the one who returns to the scene of the crime.
2: So I gotta bring him in for questioning. Like, come here. You're always around when things are going bad. What's your involvement in this situation? And maybe he'll tell. Maybe he'll spill the beans and tell on everybody else. Or maybe he'll take the charge for himself. But Peyton Williams has to come in for questioning.
0: Yeah, it is one of those things. It's like, we didn't initially think you'd be the one to do it, but you're here. So we might as well question you. And when it came to that Nick Anderson touchdown, where it looks like if you're just watching the right side of the field, Jazavian Kearns and Judge Collier are defending the same player. I don't think that's by design. I don't think we're calling specific double teams on any of those Kentucky receivers. Nick Anderson's the one wide open, but if you're not paying attention to that right side of the field, that blown coverage, all you're seeing is Peyton Williams chasing Nick Anderson down the field, which would normally indicate that there is a blown coverage over there too, hence the double blown coverage thing. And because Peyton Williams ended up being the closest one there to the scene of the crime, he is the one that's going to get investigated first.
2: Has to.
0: He's the first culprit.
2: He's my first culprit. Do you have another one?
0: On the game winner, the game winning 2-point conversion play, Fikari Swain. And I hate to do it because I thought he was, in the game's totality, I thought Vicari Swain played a really good game, especially on offense. Another thing I wrote down too, like offensive Vicari Swain snaps, efficient. You're moving the chains. You're incredibly successful on first down. When you do those little kind of like jet sweep type plays, he's perfect for that. I want to see a lot more of that as the season goes along. But on that last play, I can't have you standing here. You're the best defensive back that they have. You're the best cover corner on this football team. The last thing I don't want my lasting image of this game to be you standing in between two different players with your hands up going, wait, what happened? Was it you that was supposed to take that tight end? Or was it Peyton Williams? Whoever it was, Peyton Williams again seems to be at the scene of the crime. We're already investigating him. Don't worry. He's in the interrogation room number one. We just need to get you in interrogation room number two because you are the one that stood up with your hands kind of out. Maybe you could have picked him up because he stopped running too. He clearly got froze up. Whether that was his responsibility or not, he froze in that situation, and it left Willie Rodriguez wide open.
2: Listen, Vicari, Peyton is in the other room right now. He's singing like a bird. It's up to you to tell us what happened. Now, we can do this the easy way or the hard way. We already have Peyton in for questioning. Tell us what happened, Vicari.
0: That's you being the good cop. And then I come in, I slam my sheet of papers down, and I say, listen up. I saw you with your hands up looking around. That is a guilty sign if I've ever seen one. And if you're not going to give us the truth right now, we'll keep being here all day until you give us the truth. Eventually, I have to coerce it out of you.
2: Is there anybody else that we need to talk to, Vicari? You can write it down. You don't even have to say it.
0: You can write it down. That way, when you get out of here, you say, I didn't say anything. And that would technically be true.
2: Oh, you wrote down something? You wrote down something?
0: He's right. Vicari, what's he writing down? What's he writing down? There's a name.
2: Number 9? David Boosie?
0: Just give me a head nod if we're saying that right.
2: Are we saying that correct?
0: Okay.
2: Yeah. Are you blinking twice? Bring him in for questioning.
0: All right. Suspect number 3.
2: David Boosie. And I don't know if I'm going to blame this on David Boosie because David Boosie was in single man-to-man press coverage. And I don't know if that's where he should ever be. And he got cooked. And maybe it's not his fault that he got cooked because maybe he should have never been there.
0: Going one-on-one against Darby, one of the, I guess, shiftier slot receivers in the SEC. So it's not your fault, but it is. But and you know what? Part of the interrogation, too, is not just finding out who did it, but who the accomplices are. And I've heard from a couple of these interrogation rooms that they might not have been directly committing the crime, but their accomplices, Caleb Herring and Julian Walker. Anthony Addison, you too. You may not have committed the crime of blown coverage, but your inability to get to the quarterback on Saturday was an accomplice to the crime.
2: Conspiracy charges.
0: Yeah, we can bring them on conspiracy. Might have drove the getaway car. I don't know. But
2: here's the problem
0: there.
2: With Caleb. Caleb was brought in to rush the passer, and he's not getting it done. No. You brought up the numbers about Minchie that Kenny Minchie had. Kenny Minchie had a lot of time back there to pass, and it puts Clayton in a tough situation because if I can't get pressure with four, I have to bring add-on blitzes. But if I add on blitzes, that means I'm putting my already tough secondary in less than advantageous situations. What did Chris Collinsworth say?
0: The problem with the Detroit Lions, they're not good in man and they're not good in zone. The Lions are on the culprit list, too. Being the culprit list, not a winner. We'll give you our winners for today's show next.
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2: Hey, this is Preston here from 107.5 The Game and The Game Network. 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
5: The Bronx Bombers are facing a massive uphill battle after a defensive disaster down in Florida. Handed four costly errors that gifted three unearned runs, the Yankees dug their own grave in a 5-2 loss to the Tampa Bay Rays, falling into a deep 2-0 hole in the American League Division Series. And the Yankees are on the ropes. I'm Drake Toll.
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0: 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Winners.
1: And every day we give you our Winners of the Day show brought to you by the Golden Spur. And you know what? First winner of the day. Culprit list.
2: It's official.
1: Got a little too much fun with that. Good cop, bad cop routine. Got me all fired up in here.
2: I don't want to hear it, Bakari. Payne's in the other room singing like a bird.
1: And he's singing lyrics that have your name all in them.
2: We can do this the easy way. We can do this the hard way. It's up to you.
1: The culprit list.
3: Preston's going to start using that with his daughter.
2: Correct. Only good thing I only have one because it's you.
1: It's you. Easy to narrow down the culprit list.
2: Except for in the case of who ate the Orioles.
1: Did you plead the fifth? You have rights, Preston Thorne.
2: Me.
1: Yeah. Who ate all the Oreos that were meant for my daughter's lunch? Me.
2: Culprit list.
1: It's a culprit list of one. It's just Preston.
2: Yeah.
1: Oh, man. Yeah, that's a tough spot to be in. See, at least in a home of multiple siblings, I was able to maybe get away with stuff because not only could I point the finger somewhere else if you have a sibling that is a little more problematic, at least being more rambunctious in the house, it could have been you.
2: You always knew that.
1: But you have the benefit of the doubt.
2: Yeah, I got you.
1: So, yeah. Who ate all the Oreos? Yeah, Lucas did, of course. I just look at him. It was me. It was me.
2: And that's the problem. When we're talking about this secondary issue, it may not have been Peyton, but we keep thinking it's Peyton because it's been Peyton. So maybe the one time when you're actually innocent, we are very hard-pressed to believe you.
1: Because maybe it wasn't that Nick Anderson touchdown, that it wasn't his responsibility for that, but it turned out it had to be because Jazavian Currence is playing patty cake with the same receiver that Judge Collier is.
2: Yeah.
1: So then he has to, and then it may look like he is. So then maybe he gets, you know, propelled to the top of the culprit list because of that.
2: Hand of one is the hand of all. That's what I was told in 11th grade when I was hanging around.
1: I've never heard that one.
2: Interesting group of friends.
1: Hand of one is the hand of all.
2: Yes, yeah, part of the lecture.
1: Actually, put that should be what's on the you know, the top of the door frame when the team walks out of the locker room. That you slap before every game. The hand of one is the hand of all.
2: Yeah, man.
1: New inspiration.
2: Yep.
1: It's a culprit list. First winner. Second winner. We didn't get to it yesterday, though. We did have a Burt Reynolds shout out, a random Burt Reynolds shout out, because Troy called in and said that he refers to the tight end direct snaps as the longest yard play. And it reminded me that I have not seen in its entirety the original longest yard. I've seen the remake.
2: Uh-huh. The original. Need to see them back to back. I saw the original when I was very young. I haven't seen it. I saw it probably when I was too young to see it, so now I need to see it as a, you know,
1: as an adult.
2: Yeah, and as an adult, yeah.
1: Yeah. Other winners for today's show, Preston Thorne?
2: Yeah, I do have another winner, and that would be, I have to say it, it's Watch the Tape Tuesday. We're not going to see him again, but those chrome helmets Kentucky had on, man.
1: They're slick. Ooh. They're so slick.
2: I didn't want to say it during the game. I didn't want to say it after we lost to them. But I think we have enough space now that I could say, hey, man, those were fresh.
1: Enough time has been removed away from the sting of the loss to be like, hey, they might have beat us. They looked fly doing it, too.
2: Yeah, and we don't often get helmet mogged, the uniform mogged. It doesn't happen to us very often.
1: Losing the game and the fashion
2: belt. Yeah, but those helmets were pretty fresh. Give it up to them.
1: Speaking kind of fashion here, too, winners having the same tie for 26 years. I am today years old when I learned that the only tie you own is one you've had for 26 years.
2: I own one tie, man. I don't wear suits. I'm not a suit guy. If you see me in a suit, it's a funeral. I'm going to try and get some money. Hopefully, I'm not going to court. You know what I mean? But I'm not a suit guy, but I do have one, and that's the one that I wear. And I wear my Lou Holtz tie faithfully.
1: The only one you need. It's the only one you got. It's the only one you need.
2: I run the play.
1: Yeah.
2: When it's time for an important conclusion, I pull my best suit out and I wear my suit. I don't try and do anything tricky. I don't try and wear anything crazy. No, I do what I'm supposed to do when I'm supposed to do it, just like we should do on fourth downs.
1: And also, speaking of uniforms, too, I had this in the rundown. We didn't get to it the 7 o'clock hour, so I'll use it for winners here, too. There are good uniforms, like what Kentucky wore. And then there's being thoroughly disgusted with what you're watching on television. I don't know what the hell Tennessee was trying to do on Saturday against Auburn. That was gross.
2: Those uniforms are so bad, I had to send you a text.
1: Yeah.
2: I was like, hey, man, what's going on here?
1: Do people actually like these? I don't know of a single one. I don't have a single fan that saw that and said, oh, that looks good.
2: They should not do that.
1: They were getting cute with the helmet, too. Like, no.
2: Was it a crossbar tee? Is that what they were trying to do?
1: Yeah, it was like a crossbar tee. I think it's supposed to be like some sort of throwback. Maybe cool in theory, not in practice. Mm-hmm. I called it a winner. Maybe that one's a loser. But those are our winners today's show, brought to you by the Golden Spur, Tyler Head, and Jack Feld.
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1: Oh, 9 o'clock on your Tuesday morning. Welcome in. It is the Extra Point. Tyler Head and Jack Veltry along with you here on the Game. Oh, how are we doing on this Tuesday morning, Jack? Yeah. I figured that was going to be your answer.
2: Yeah. Let's start with you, then we can come back to me. How are you doing? Because I can imagine last night was pure joy watching your Atlanta Falcons demolish the New Orleans Saints on Monday Night Football.
1: That was a lot of fun. Yeah, man. By the way, the Falcons have scored the most points in the past 2 weeks of anybody in the league after not reaching the red zone in the first 8 quarters of the season. So I don't know what this season's going to be, but these past 2 weeks have been fun, I'll take it.
2: Is Michael Penix really the difference? I honestly just have not been able to watch.
1: It seems that way. Again, when you're starting Cooper Rush in the first two games, then anything's an upgrade for that. But, yeah, look, if you can stay healthy, you know, and not have a fourth ACL tear, it might be okay. You've got probably the best running back in the league with Bijan Robinson. Also, Brian Robinson, also great game for him last night as well. You got weapons all over on offense. So, yeah, things are going pretty well right now.
2: I can't say the same, my friend. We'll get to South Carolina in a second. But, yeah, watching the Yankees last night.
1: 3 errors in the first inning. Is that what I saw?
2: Yeah, 3 in the first inning. Just plays that need to be made. All avoidable, too. But, you know, the Rays, they'll put the ball in play. They'll force you to make mistakes. And, yeah, I mean, the Dodgers were right 2 years ago when they said just put the ball in play and they'll make mistakes. And they were exactly right because nothing has changed 2 years later. And they finished with, I think in the scorebook it's 4 errors, but the whoever was scoring the game last night had it as 5 errors and then went back to 4 errors. So I think it was technically 5 errors, but, man, that was just if I keep going, I'm just going to get kicked off air. So
1: I know.
2: Yeah,
1: Sears heading back to New York.
2: I'm done. I'm not confident.
1: Done?
2: No. Here's what they're going to do.
1: All right.
2: In game 3 on Wednesday, they're going to go out here. They're going to the offense is going to magically come to life. They're going to score like 5 or 6 runs. They'll win game 3. And then they're facing the same guy that almost no-hit them in game 1 on Thursday.
1: Mm.
2: And then they will lose in heartbreaking fashion by like 1 run on Thursday. So we'll see. I'm not very optimistic about this team. Only 10 teams in the modern era have ever come back from an 0-2 deficit in the division series. And the last time it happened was the Yankees in 2017. But I just don't feel it with this team. I mean, they're just, I don't know what is going on. But, I mean, they could pitch, but they can't play defense, and that's the crazy thing. It's their guys that are actually good defenders that were making these mistakes last night, Tyler. So I'm frustrated. I'm not happy. I'm pretty sad waking up this morning, but you know what? We're in here, and I'd love to say we're talking about a South Carolina team that is doing much better, but
1: I was going to say, you say can't play defense. That sounds pretty familiar.
2: Yeah. So, all right. Let's continue to rip this Band-Aid off talking about the Gamecocks because, yeah, I feel like it's not going to get much better talking about these guys.
1: Yeah, and by the way, appreciate everybody that called and texted in yesterday. 888 our phone lines, and asked Pula from text line at 803-404-6100. We tried to get as many of you as we could. If you have more reactions today, certainly feel free to call in, and we'll continue to take your calls and text. There was a lot to unpack yesterday, and unfortunately, these past 3 Mondays have felt very similar. Obviously, different types of games. Two of those being blown leads, one of them just being where you just got road graded by Alabama. But nevertheless, at the end of the day, the messaging is the same. This team is not good enough to win games in the SEC right now. And the bad part is your offense is actually doing well. Like, if we're looking for optimism coming away from the weekend of like, hey, what are things you can actually feel good about? Sellers played his best game of the season, and you can still run the ball pretty well. You know what I mean? Like, there are good things about this team. It's not a complete and total disaster, but the defensive issues are so bad, the offense isn't able to overcome that right now.
2: Speaking of the run game, they didn't have their best game of the year. I mean, they still finished with like over 200 yards, but a lot of that had to do with Lenoris going out there and having a 147. Do we worry about the like Kentucky's defense, kind of the look they were giving South Carolina on the RPOs kind of took away the run a little bit? Do we worry about that at all? Do we think that's just a one game instance? Or, I mean, I don't know, because the running backs, I mean, Matt Fuller had, I think, like 40 something yards. Jabri Coleman obviously didn't get another carry after the fumble. I mean, do we worry about the run game at all? I mean, I feel like they're going to be fine, but I just thought it was interesting how South Carolina really, really could not, did not, whatever, rely on the run game as much as they should have in that second half.
1: Yeah, and Beamer was asked about, it's kind of essentially why they went away from using Matthew Fuller as much, because he had 5 carries in the first quarter, and then he had 5 carries the rest of regulation. Now, he had 3 carries for 11 yards in overtime, but basically Beamer said that a lot of those were RPO plays where obviously Sellers is making the decision to keep it handed off or to throw it. So, yeah, they were keying in because, again, I mean, Fuller has been consistently your best offensive player. So if I'm a defensive coordinator, I'm going to scheme my defense to take him away. Now, you obviously leave open the ability for Sellers to take the ball and run. But, you know, I guess at this point you're kind of taking your chances with that a little bit. So, yeah, it seems like they are intentionally trying to make it where that read is not going to allow Fuller to carry the football.
2: Now, the good news is, Lenoris, you're right. I think in spite of some of his mistakes, did have his best game of the year. Like, just overall, I mean, the guy had more than 370 total yards of offense in this game. That was really good to see. Like, he just looked like his old self out there at times. The way he was running the football on that 74-yard run, I mean, that was just, that was Sellers when he was at his peak of his powers, right? And I think that's a good thing to see, that he was breaking out of some tackles, making some plays. I kind of feel like the ice is starting to thaw a little bit, right, with him. He's starting to unfreeze a little bit and start to melt to the point where I think you can, in time, if you clean up these mistakes a little bit with the fumble. I mean, 3 fumbles in a game cannot happen from a single player, let alone a quarterback. That can't happen. Cut that down, and it's pretty much a close to perfect game for Lenoris if you just cut out those mistakes. So I think moving forward, that's got to be the goal. Like, now we've seen what he can do when he's playing well. It's just cut down on the mistakes, and I think that'll make a world of difference for him.
1: Well, at some point, especially in a season, you are what you are, right? So I think you have to go into every single game expecting a certain percentage of mistakes from Lenoris. Now, you're still going to see plenty of those great plays, like the long run, like some of the throws that he made, where, again, there were times like the DJ Black touchdown at the back of the end zone. He threw that ball with confidence, which is what we've been asking him to do through the first 4 games, because he looked so hesitant in some of those other games that led to interceptions and stuff like that. So Sellers is going to make mistakes. Sellers is going to make more mistakes than you obviously want him to, and I think you just have to accept that at this point in time, knowing for the mistakes, he's also going to go out there and give you some of those great plays too, which, you know, hopefully is going to be enough to put you in position to win the game at the end of the day. But you just have to kind of accept Sellers as, all right, well, he's probably going to, and the drops obviously don't help out with this, but he's going to complete somewhere between 50 and maybe 60% of his passes. He's going to potentially put the ball on the ground when he's running at some point, but he's also going to give you some of those heroic plays too. So it's an experience now. We talk about the Jameis Winston experience in the NFL, where 1 week he's going to throw for 404 touchdowns, the next week he's going to go 3 picks for $150. Like, kind of something similar, where you're just going to have to expect the good and the bad with Sellers and hope that in a given game, the good outweighs the bad at the end of the day.
2: Which I think in this case, for the most part, it's like the good did outweigh the bad. Because I don't think, if he's not on the field, South Carolina doesn't have a chance in this game. Right, I don't think putting Cutter Woods out in this game would have made a huge difference. Yeah, did Lenoris not play great at times? Yeah, like there were some drives, even outside of the fumbles and the almost interceptions. Like, I mean, there were drives where South Carolina just kind of stalled out, went three and out, and that was it. And it's like, maybe they do need a spark. But and credit to Lenore's. He made some plays, and I really like the throw he made on the touchdown to Black right after the penalty that Black had that pushed the spot back a little bit. So it was good. It was good to see. And here's another thing, man, that I think no one wants to hear, but I do feel like it's true. You know, when you're going through stretches like this, where you're losing a lot of games, I think it can be easy for a coach and a team to kind of just crumble and lose the locker room, as they say. And I kind of felt like that was a little bit of the case at Alabama. Like, I feel like there was definitely some frustrations, right? Dylan Stewart, I mean, other situations throughout that game. I think it was just a frustrating night for South Carolina. But give them a lot of credit. I guess give Shane some credit, too. I mean, no one wants to hear that, but it's like, I feel like he has not lost this team yet. Because otherwise, I don't think they'd be in a tight game battling back and forth. I think they have definitely, they're still playing for him out there. They're not giving up, obviously, given the way that game went on Saturday. And I think that is something that you can build off of. As long as you're continuing to fight out there and you're putting up the offensive results, at some point, one of these games is eventually going to break your way. And maybe not with the best defensive performance, but maybe it is a game where you get into a show and you're shootout and your offense is able to just get the job done in the end. So I don't know. I mean, look, there's some positives, but of course there's far more negatives right now than there are, just because you're in the middle of a 3-game losing streak and nothing really feels like it's going right.
1: And one thing we have given Beamer credit for in the past, and rightfully so, is even in the years where they weren't making bowl games, 5-7 year, you know, 3 years ago now, last year when they weren't playing for anything at the end of the season, you never felt like the team gave up on him, right? And that's, I think, a credit to him being a player's coach, right? And, you know, that has its ups and downs and positives and negatives. But up to this point, right now, it doesn't seem like they've given up on him. Now, could that happen if you went and got blown out by Florida this weekend? Maybe. I don't know. But up to this point, it hasn't happened yet. And for whatever it's worth, he deserves credit for that.
2: Yeah, he does deserve some credit for that. I mean, there's a lot that is on his plate that goes wrong, and he gets a lot of blame. He gets a lot of the heat. Obviously, look at Twitter for like 10 seconds, and you'll see like people are pissed off at him for the job that he's doing. But at the same time, I think the conversation would be a lot different right now if he had no control of this team.
1: Yep.
2: Like if things were just going off the rails, they're giving up on him and whatnot, I think we would be having a much different conversation. But the fact that that hasn't happened, I think, is a credit to him. But to some degree, I feel like that's a moral victory. At the end of the day, you got to win some games, man. It's got to happen sooner rather than later. I don't know if it's going to happen this weekend, but at some point, you've got to start turning these games. I mean, the offense is doing its job. Almost having 500 yards, 34 points. That should be good enough twice now against Mississippi State as well to win football games. But it hasn't been. And that's just flat out unacceptable, I think.
1: Yeah, the two things you can't lose as a head coach of a college football program is the fan base in the locker room. He's already lost the fan base. I think that kind of goes without saying. Very few, if any, fans are still on the Beamer train as of right now, but he hasn't lost the locker room. If he does lose the locker room, that's really it, right? I think this is still kind of doomed at this point anyway, but if you want to give him credit for something, he hasn't lost the locker room, it doesn't seem like.
2: Yeah, I mean, the fan base, you're not winning those guys back. Not anytime soon, not with one win, not with two wins. It's going to take a full season to get things turned around on that end. But yeah, the locker room, as long as that stays intact and they're still playing hard for him and continuing to fight, then good on him. You know, that he hasn't lost those guys yet, but you can't. I just don't think you can lose both. I think that's where you really run into some serious problems.
1: So where does the situation sit with decisions on Shane Beamer and his future? We'll discuss that coming up on the other side. It is the Extra Point, Tyler Head and Jack Veltri on your Tuesday on The Game.
0: Wow, what a play. The Game Network, Columbia, Charleston, Florence, and Myrtle Beach.
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2: Hey, I'm Chris Van Vliet. This is Insight with Chris Van Vliet. Go behind the scenes and beyond the headlines with people like John Cena.
3: That's where Never Give Up comes from. I wasn't Brock. 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I wasn't Dwayne. I was last.
2: And the biggest names in pro wrestling and beyond.
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1: I don't need to hear anything from anybody. 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Just play the game one way. You hit a ball in the gap, run. Boom, coming in hot.
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5: Welcome back in. It is the Extra Point, Tyler and Jack, on your Tuesday here on the Game. Still unpacking the weekend that was and the loss that was for South Carolina on Saturday night, 35-34 in overtime to Kentucky to drop to 0-3 in conference play. And it's still been over a calendar year since South Carolina has beaten a Power 4 opponent, the last time being Kentucky in September of 2025. I said we're getting some more reactions spilling over into today, and Tony is on the AAA Heating and Air phone line and wants to weigh in. Tony, appreciate the call, man. What's on your mind?
6: Yeah, I was listening to the guys earlier on the earlier show, and they were talking about the culprit. In my opinion, the culprit is not just a certain... It was talking about a certain backer. I think the whole defense, and the reason I say that, why not run a 3-4 defense? That way you've got linebackers that can cover those slant routes that they're getting killed at every weekend on. Because if you notice, their corners, they actually need the help. But if you got your backers in, you got a backer that can pick up that. And then when you go in the zone, they can cover. You got your top cover. But if you notice, it seems like every game they get beat on a slant. That slant rock kills them every week. And I was wondering, what's your take on
5: it? Yeah, appreciate the call. 803-404-6100. At this point, I mean, I'm not opposed to trying anything. If you want to go with a 3-4, you can. I don't know if it's going to make that much of a difference, but throw it at the wall, see if it sticks. Why not? I mean, I hate to say the defense can't get worse, because that's always a dangerous thing to say.
7: They can get worse.
5: They can get worse. And look, Clayton White's been asked about changing up the scheme. And South Carolina is a multiple defense, right? They have the ability to shift and do things differently. They're not committed to being a, 4-2-5. They're not committed to being a 3-3-5. They've mixed those things in there before. And if they want to try being a 3-4 or do something like that, sure, why not? Go for it.
7: Yeah, I mean, I think at this point you're just... I'm sure they've been trying things inside those walls of the facility, just seeing what they can do to fix this. Because if we're talking about this being a problem defensively, then they probably know, hey, it's a problem defensively. And they have a lot of issues right now. I think it goes beyond their secondary. I actually thought the pass rush was pretty good at the start of this game. Like, for the first 20 minutes of this game, I think we all forget, South Carolina played really good defensively in this game in the first 20 minutes. So it's not like they're incapable of playing like a good defensive team. Heck, they're not incapable of

0: playing like a good team at all. I think they are definitely capable, based on what they showed in those first 20 minutes of the game, where they're up 17-0. However, I said the pass rush looked good early on in this game. They had 3 sacks, I think 4.5 tackles for loss at the line of scrimmage from the defensive line. I think they were getting to the backfield a good bit, but Kenny Minchie also ran for like 31 yards before sacks. And he had a lot of time in the pocket to kind of do what he wanted to. So I don't think the pass rush held up as well throughout the rest of the game after getting off to a great start. So I think that's something that's also got to improve a little bit as well. But, I mean, yeah, the problem is the secondary, of course, but I think it goes a little beyond that as well.
1: Yeah, by the way, by the end of the game, Kenny Minchie only been pressured on 26% of his dropbacks. Now, that is a really good Kentucky offensive line, as we discussed coming into the game, but still, Carolina's pass rush needs to be more consistent, because that does help out everything else on your defense when you don't have quarterbacks that can sit back there and wait for 12 seconds to throw the football or something along those lines. So again, something that Carolina needs to continue to be more consistent at in a lot of areas on defense, particularly with the pass rush.
0: Yeah, definitely. So this defense has got problems right now. I don't think it would be that crazy to just go out here and just do something completely different. Off the wall, who knows? No idea is really a bad idea at this point, is what I would say.
1: Yeah, give it a shot. Why not? As far as where things stand with Coach Beamer and, you know, you guys over at Gamecock Central, the Big Spur, all the outlets that cover this team have reported on this to some degree about where things stand, because there was a legitimate belief that, hey, if you lost to Kentucky and dropped 0-3 in conference play and you hadn't won Power 4 game in over a year, could they make a move on Sunday or something along those lines? Obviously didn't happen. And as we're learning, it doesn't seem like they have the money right now. There are not enough funds in the bank at this exact moment to make that move. Doesn't say that they can't get there, but where we sit right now, they don't seem to have it.
0: Yeah, I don't know. I don't know if I necessarily believe that, because they're also spending a lot of money right now on the Williams-Brice Stadium project, which is $350 million. Obviously, the NIL for the roster, it's probably a good bit of money. I mean, I don't know. I mean, look, there's money does not grow on trees. There are not unlimited funds. In this day and age, someone probably needs to come forward and you know, donate more money to get things done, you know, whether it's firing a coach or, you know, making improvements, you know, across the board on different sports. I mean, it's all about money, man. It takes a lot of money to run athletics programs at any sport here at South Carolina. But I think at the same time, I think it's partially that, maybe. I mean, also, why would you want to have to pay $24 million to tell your coach to go away? I think you want to give every shot possible to make it work. And again, we mentioned earlier, like, if he had lost the locker room as well as the fan base, I think this is a much bigger problem right now. But because he hasn't lost the locker room, I think that's also part of what's keeping him around, is that the guys aren't giving up on him and that they are in these tight games. Look, blowing a 17-0 lead, blowing a 16-0 lead, it is inexcusable. But I think there is something to the idea that, like, hey, like, these are some close games that they're losing. Maybe eventually they're going to turn it around. And I think that's probably what the administration is probably hoping for right now, is that they're going to go to Gainesville this weekend, and even though they're a double-digit point underdog, they're going to go out here and find a way to get a win, because at the end of the day, it'd be much easier just to pay the guy what he's getting owed for coaching right now rather than telling him to just you know, get out of here and firing him.
1: Well, and I almost wonder as well if putting this out there with all these various outlets kind of reporting the same thing, that, hey, at this current moment, they don't have the funds for it. If that's almost kind of a way of saying, hey, or trying to get the attention of people that might be able to help out with that, of like, hey, I know you're displeased with what's happening right now. You want to cut us a check and help us out here? You want to help move this needle in the other direction? I can't say that with any confirmation, but it's a strategy if you want to do that.
0: And I don't think it's impossible for them to move on from him. Look, at the end of the day, if Jeremiah Donati feels like it is the right decision to keep him or to move on from him, I think he's going to do something that you know, he thinks is best for the program. Look, going back to baseball earlier this spring, he pulled the plug on Palmieri 4 games into SEC play.
1: Yep.
0: So, and after a kind of a similar situation where, you know, baseball was given more resources to get the program back on track after a disappointing 2025 season. Kind of feel like that's a similar case here with football, where Beamer was able to make the coaching staff changes he wanted to, bring in new players per usual, right? So, and I think he's ended up with arguably one of, if not his most talented teams at South Carolina. So all that to say, I think what we learned from the spring is that when things are not going right and JD feels like it's time for a change, he's willing to make it. Again, that's one instance that we've seen so far at Carolina, but I don't think he's necessarily afraid to pull the plug if need be, but we'll see what ends up happening.
1: Yeah, he's the big variable here because, you know, when Tanner was around as long as he was, you can kind of predict the way he would go about some of these things. But Donati's still early in this tenure and has only had to fire one major coach so far, that being, of course, Palmieri. And we saw what he did, like you said, with Kevin Schnall, and went out there and got the big fish that everybody was looking for. And he seems to be a really good fundraiser, too, because he was certainly part of the reason why Carolina had the resources they had coming into this year. So I'm interested to see how this plays out. And, well, here's the thing. We've not gotten the statement of support. Right at this point in time, I don't think we're going to get one, because I think Jeremiah Donati understands how bad of a look that would be for your fan base right now. Until we hear something from him, I don't put anything off the table.
0: And here's the other thing with the money, real quick. I mean, yes, it's a large investment if you're going to A, fire a coach, move on from the staff at the end of the year, and then hire a brand new coach and staff. Like, we're talking, it's probably somewhere in the $50 million range. I don't know. I'm just spitballing off the top of my head, given what Beamer is owed and probably what the staff would be owed and what it costs to hire a new coach. But also, look, you're not going to be paying Shane Beamer $24 million all at once. It would probably be spread out over time, most likely. So I think that is something to keep in mind, that I just don't think it's necessarily like South Carolina doesn't have the money. The money's probably there. I think they don't want to have to be in that situation where they're paying him, you know, a buyout right now.
1: Steve, we'll get to your call on the other side as the extra point rolls along. Tyler and Jack on your Tuesday on The Game.
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15: Give me fuel, give me fire, give me that which I desire.
1: All right, welcome back in. It is the Extra Point. Tyler and Jack with you on your Tuesday here on The Game, and as always on Tuesdays during the season, we have the Shane Beer Press Conference, sponsored by our friends over at Crescent Construction today at 1 o'clock, which you can listen to during the halftime show, and I think we're all interested to hear what he can say at this point, which there's no answer he can give that can make things better, but I especially as these weeks go by and things aren't getting better, I'm interested to see what the mood and what the vibe is, you know what I mean? Because I hit the happy chipper Shane Beamer seems to be showing up less and less now, and understandably so, because things aren't going well.
0: Yeah, because the last 2 weeks have been, for lack of a better term, a little bit pissy, man. A little bit of an attitude, and a little bit of heated. A lot of adjectives you could use to describe the way the press conferences have been. And honestly, I would not be surprised if it's no different today, because quite frankly, why would it be? I mean, he's not going to be happy after a loss, and that's just the way it goes. So yeah, I'm interested to see how today goes with the press conference. But yeah, I mean, I don't know how it's going to go. What is everyone going to ask? I think is the big question, and how does he respond?
1: You think they're having a hell of a practice right now?
0: Oh my God, dude!
1: I think he brings that up on his own today at any point.
0: I don't know. Just to spite people and to make them annoyed. I mean, I don't know. I think he's already lost the fan base. So what's taking a little dig gonna do?
1: I wouldn't recommend poking the bear, but we'll see if he does or not.
0: We'll see.
1: Yeah, we'll get more of your reactions. Steve weighing in on the AAA Heating and Air phone line. Steve, appreciate the call, man. What's on your mind?
16: Hey guys, I just got too much time to listen to you guys. Although I do like the show, I think you guys do a great job. I feel like I'm sitting next. I feel like I've been a family member's funeral, and said family member is sitting right next to me. When we speak about Coach Beamer, it's like I'm in another world. I remember when Muschamp was fired, I was celebrating, and now, like I said, I feel like the dead person is sitting right next to me, and we're watching his funeral. But I'll say this. I've never been a Clayton White fan, period. I don't think, and you guys say, you know, like, we start off strong on defense, and then 35 points happen. To me, if you look at his body of work, that's not much different, maybe outside of 1 year. But my point being, is Clayton not capable of understanding and knowing that he's going to have to make in-game adjustments from time to time? And I mean, something's happening. Our defense just does not look that good and then look that bad. A defense just, this is not just our defense, but you have to make adjustments during the game because you can't expect Kentucky or any other team for that matter. I mean, Alabama game, I think we all know how well good Alabama is now. I just see no adjustments, and I've seen no adjustments for the most part from his defenses in 6 years. And you know, when I hang up, correct me if I'm wrong. But and then I'll leave you with this, and I would like to hear your opinion on this. And this is, you know, I'm disgusted with college football in general, but I think it, you know, it happens, and it's, you know, it's a big gray area. But how many third parties, so to speak, do you think are actually reaching out to players on this team right now? And you know, just kind of, you know, you've got a home here next year if you need it. Anyway, guys, I'll hang up and listen. Always enjoy the show. Take care.
1: Yep, absolutely. Appreciate the call. 803-404-6100. To hit that last part really quick, we'd be naive to think that there aren't people already trying to back channel in and, you know, create escape routes for players on this team, particularly ones that are good and would benefit from being somewhere else. You know what I mean? That's just the nature of college football. And it's probably not directly like, hey, head coach at other school is calling so-and-so and saying, hey, you want to come play for me next year? But there are ways you can get your message across of like, hey, seems like Coach Beamer's not going to work out here, not going to be back next year. We'd love to have you at insert school here. Those things are happening, and we'd be naive to think they're not.
0: I kind of also wonder how this is impacting, I mean, like, recruiting, honestly. Like, it's, I mean, for the guys that, because recruiting is always just so, I don't believe anything is done until you sign the dotted line. And even then, there's the transfer portal now. And, you know, I don't believe in kids being fully committed or 100% committed, like they say in their posts and whatnot, and all loyalty. No, not in this day and age and era. It's who can give me the most money and, you know, where can I go to be successful and get to the NFL as quick as possible. And, yeah, look, right now, going through another dismal season, it's going to be tough. I mean, I thought last year was going to be tough for Beamer to kind of sell the program after 4-8 years, and yet I was kind of proven wrong because I thought he brought in some good players from the transfer portal. Of course, there were probably some misses along the way, but then he's also done a great job bringing in some high school recruits. He landed Josh Dobson this summer. I thought that was a big get. Like he went on a little streak there in the middle of July where he's just getting some really good players. But I got to feel like that was before what we're seeing right now. I feel like it's going to have some repercussions. Just no one wants to play for a loser, like a losing program. Mm-hmm. And that's kind of what South Carolina is becoming right now.
1: Well, and you would understand that if you did make the move from Shane Beamer, you're going to kind of torpedo that class, right? But the understanding is, well, Beamer's had a lot of talent, and he's not gotten the most out of all that talent in his 5.5 years now. So your expectation is you move on from Beamer, You would hire somebody else that, yeah, may have to piece together a 2027 class, but in the long run, you would hope that you're getting more out of the talent that they bring in than what Beamer's been able to. So, yeah, you do have to pay for it in the short term, certainly, with recruiting, depending on when you move on from a coach. That's another thing, too, in terms of, like, the benefit if you were to potentially, hey, say you lose at Florida this weekend and move on from him. You have the opportunity to make your hire quicker than everybody else once the season's over, potentially, and that allows you to potentially piece together a better class for 27 in that short window between the end of the season and when early signing day is. Again, not a guarantee that's going to happen, but it is a thought on when you potentially move on from a coach.
0: How bad is this loss, do you think, in the grand scheme of things with where it ranks? Because Beamer's had his fair share of bad losses.
1: Is it too much to say it's number two? Because I think the A&M loss is still the most embarrassing one because of just the way you blew that game.
0: Yeah.
1: But given the circumstances of where everything's at right now, knowing how much you needed to win that game, knowing how winnable that game was on Saturday, and to not only lose it but to blow a lead in the process of doing it, I mean, maybe I'm being hyperbolic to put it number two, but it's at least got to be up there in the top 3 to 4.
0: Nothing will ever top that Texas A&M game. You're up by 27 points in that game. Unless Beamer ever blows a 28-point lead, which I wouldn't put it past him at all if that happened. But blowing a 27-point lead last year at A&M, yeah, that it does not get much worse than that with the visual image of Beamer firing up the crowd and kind of celebrating at halftime like it was the Super Bowl. And then blowing that game after the 4th and 12 or whatever it was that Marcel Reed converted on to give A&M life. You know, I think it's recency bias to put the Kentucky game at number like 2, but that's where I would put it right now because you're up 17-0, and it just felt like in that game, dude, every single snap mattered. Like, yeah. You're kind of like on the edge of your seat. Like, it's a playoff game out here trying to see, like, can South Carolina get the job done? And you're in it for every single moment in that game, and every mistake becomes so much more impactful and bigger. And that's kind of how that Kentucky game felt.
1: And real quick, I don't want to miss on one of Steve's other points talking about Clayton White. He's definitely losing the adjustment battle because you are getting off to, particularly the Mississippi State and Kentucky game, good starts. Like, you held Kentucky to like 40 yards in their first 3 drives. That's your defense actually doing its job to a degree. But as they make their adjustments, South Carolina and Clayton White haven't been able to keep up with that. And obviously they're not generating turnovers, which, again, they live and die by that. And that's not the best way to be on defense, but you've been successful enough in generating takeaways where it's done good for you in the first 4-5 years. Now you're not getting those. And now it's obviously rearing its ugly head for how bad that is for your defense. So, yeah, Clayton White not looking great himself right now.
0: In short, there's a lot of problems defensively right now.
1: Yeah, no doubt about it. We'll come back. We'll wrap up hour number one. Also, I hit our future headlines that we didn't get to yesterday from the weekend. It is the Extra Point, Tyler and Jack, on your Tuesday here on The Game.
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18: 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I'm Drake Toll.
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20: A better life with Dr. Sanjay Gupta.
21: Do you do a lot of your eating late at night? Well, it might be worth paying extra attention to how your gut feels. Early research presented at this big gastroenterology meeting looked at more than 11,000 people and found that those who ate a quarter of their daily calories after 9 p.m. while under stress were up to 2.5 times more likely to have problems such as constipation or diarrhea. Late eating alone didn't do it. It was that combination of late night eating and stress that seemed to cause the problem. Now, this research is early, doesn't prove causation, but the advice that follows, I think, is good either way. Stop eating 3 to 4 hours before bed so that your body can rest instead of digest. If you do need a bite, keep it small and light, and do your best to unwind before you hit the sack. I'm Dr. Sanjay Gupta, helping you live a better life.
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1: Welcome back in. It is The Extra Point. Tyler Head and Jack Feltry wrapping up hour number one here on your Tuesday on The Game. And again, we're still filtering through the reactions to what happened on Saturday night with South Carolina and Kentucky. And tomorrow we'll obviously get into a little bit more of the Florida game this upcoming weekend, because you've got a Florida team that I'm sure is going to be plenty fired up and motivated coming off of, well, a pretty embarrassing loss for them as they fell to Missouri 45-17 this past weekend. We'll get to that game coming up a little bit in hour number two. But as always on Fridays, we give our future headline predictions for the weekend and what we think is going to happen, what we think we're going to be talking about at the beginning of the next week. And Jack, well, it's been a rough couple days for your teams in general, because your prediction of the Bills to cover against the Patriots did not happen, and they ended up losing outright.
0: Dude, I've been through absolute hell the last 3 days with my sports teams. Saturday, I couldn't even watch the Yankee game thanks to South Carolina and that atrocity of a football game.
1: You didn't have a link on your iPad or something?
0: Oh, here's the thing. I did have the radio in my ear, but okay. I honestly, man, I was going to be really tough to listen to that and have to focus on the meltdown that was happening on the field. So I decided to do what I'm paid there for, to do my job and put the phone down. And yeah, I did not get to watch the Yankee game, but as I've been told afterwards from some family and friends, did not miss much not watching that game. And then Sunday, yeah, the Bills. I mean, just I was mad, dude. I love Josh Allen, but man, I was really, really frustrated watching the ending of that game. I don't know what he's doing. It's year 9, and he's still making these, oh my God, these stupid, stupid, stupid decisions where he's throwing into double coverage on a deep ball, mind you, where he's got a running back, Ty Johnson, cutting to the right, one defender on that side of the field. He catches the ball. He's probably going to the house, because guess what? There was not another defender in sight. Everyone is on the left side of the field. It is mind-boggling. And then what's even worse than that, I mean, that one's just awful. But then there's also on the 3rd and 10 that the Patriots converted on to win the game and be able to kneel at the clock. Maxwell Hairston, you know, the former Kentucky Wildcat DB that was a first-round draft pick for the Bills like 2 years ago, has a great opportunity to go make a tackle one-on-one, come on inside, and get the fourth down, gives no effort. And then after the game, of course, being kind of a diva, he decides to not talk to the media after the game and storms out of the stadium. So, yeah, I kind of hope something happens there where they just, I don't know what you do. Move him to the practice squad. He's kind of useless out there right now anyway. But, yeah, just, and then last night with the Yankees, man. And then, you know, hopefully tonight the Islanders can beat the Rangers. We'll see.
1: Jack needs optimism.
0: I don't know, man.
1: What we're looking for.
0: And the Yankees are going to probably lose Wednesday or Thursday. So, yeah, I need something, man. I need something.
1: And the bad part was the Patriots have not looked like themselves.
0: That's the
1: in
0: other
1: the first
0: thing.
1: 3 weeks, particularly Drake thing. May. And that almost kind of seemed like a get-right game for him in a way.
0: You had a chance to go up 3 games in the AFC East on them. Instead, now it's a 1-game lead. And, I mean, it's bad. It's bad. They could have put the. I don't think it would be putting the division away in week 4. I don't think that's realistic to say. But it would have put the Patriots behind the 8-ball tremendously to where they're 1-3. And I just don't know if they're getting, you know, out of that hole. But instead, Patriots are alive, went on the road, beat the Bills. And, yeah, Drake May looked a lot better out there. So, good job, Buffalo.
1: My future headline prediction was the Braves would get a split in the NLDS for the first 2 games out in L.A. They did that. They got scoobled on Saturday. Much like you, I didn't really get to see much of that game because we were obviously at the South Carolina game. But Sunday fared a lot better for them out there, out in L.A. Ray Kerr gets another start, goes out there, has a really strong outing, 2 2/3, 2 hits and no runs. And then Didier Fuentes comes in and pitches a strong 3 2/3 at the end of the game. To almost close it out, Iglesias had to get the final out there. But the Braves pitching, very surprising to a lot of people how strong they've been with how deep in the bag they've had to go with this, considering the injuries and depth they've had, issues they've had this year. But you know what? I'll take a 1-game split as they head back to Atlanta tonight.
0: It's huge. Huge. Tonight is a massive game for the Braves. You got Chris Sale going against Yoshinobu Yamamoto. It's going to be a great pitching matchup. I do like the Braves in this game. I think Sale is going to look real good tonight, and I think the Braves, I think they're a good team. I think they just, if they had a little bit more starting pitching, they'd be really set up. But you know what? Their bullpen's doing so well right now to where it's not ideal that you have to go win games like that. But hopefully tonight, Sale gives you hopefully like 7 strong innings to where you don't really need to use a big bullpen game tonight, because I'm sure you're going to need it in game 4.
1: Yeah, no, anytime Sale's out there, you feel confident. Obviously, don't want to, you know, waste his starts there. And, man, now it's just a traditional 3-game series. You got to find a way to win 2 games out of the next 3.
0: And 2 of them are at home.
1: And 2 of them are home. You'd obviously love to win the next 2 and not have to go back to L.A. for Friday night. But feeling pretty good right now. Again, that's the best team in baseball in L.A. in terms of the roster construction and salary and all that. Once you get into the month of October, it truly comes down to 1 game at the time. And, you know, for so far, you've split it 50-50. So I'll take it.
0: Yeah, so good for the Braves. Well, hopefully one of my sports teams can figure it out.
1: But yes, Jack needs a win.
0: I need
1: badly.
0: Something, man. Badly.
1: Yeah, let's look towards the Islanders as your hope right now. Coming up in hour 2, we'll get into what else happened in college football over the weekend. And Chris Clark will join us on the other side as well as we get into the Garnet Trust Hour presented by Krantz Cooling, Heating, and Plumbing on the Game.
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0: 2. It is the Garnet Trust Hour presented by Krantz Cooling, Heating, and Plumbing. Tyler Head, Jack Belcher, Chris Clark, along with us now here on your Tuesday on the game. And Chris, I don't know if you heard the end of that last hour there, but we were talking about Jack and the frustration he has with his sports teams right now because the Bills lost on Sunday. The Yankees are 0-2 in the NLDS. And not to add any more fuel to the fire here, but Kale also reminded me on the text line, on our text line, that Fort Mill also lost their first game of the season to Dorman on Friday. So things not going well for Jack right now, Chris.
1: On the other hand, the Carolina Panthers just won a game. And the Braves just stole a game in L.A. and are going back home with Chris Sale still available, Jack. So
0: Chris feeling sorry, good right now.
2: Dude.
1: I'm doing fine over here for now.
2: Yeah.
1: But there's always next week or the next few days.
2: Yeah,
1: we'll
2: there
1: see.
2: Are.
1: We'll see what the mood is like in the next few days.
2: Yeah.
1: Everything, my stepdad put this well, you know, my stepdad, huge Braves fan. He like literally watches every game and is texting me about it. And
0: even though you don't have Braves vision,
1: I don't have Braves vision. I have been watching most of the playoffs. I just don't have time to watch as much Braves as I would like to anyway. I deliberately haven't gotten it because it will distract me from working.
0: Sure.
1: You know, when I need to be, but he made a good point. He's like, look, the Braves beat the Phillies in the playoffs. Everything else is gravy. You know,
0: that's a great way to look at it.
1: He's like, that's like the Gamecocks beating Clemson. Like, I'm good. We can lose to LA. Don't care what happens in the rest of the playoffs. Icing on the cake. So,
0: it's a positive way to look at things.
1: Yeah. Not Jack, I'm not, I do not apologize for your Yankees.
2: It's okay. It's okay. No, no one should. No one should.
1: No apology.
2: You know who's enjoying this right now? Michael Uva. He's probably laughing his socks off listening here and just enjoying it. He's probably got some text or AI message ready for me tomorrow when the Yankees lose. I mean, it's a mess right now, man.
0: I will say, Uva's AI game is very good.
2: It is good. That's the thing. It is good.
0: Well, I think we brought this up last week because after the Yankees eliminated the Red Sox, he said, I hope Jack spills a condiment on himself on his nice work shirt on Saturday.
2: Didn't happen, by the way.
0: It did not happen, but he generated a pretty darn good AI photo of Jack with, like, ketchup all over his, like, shirt and everybody pointing and laughing at him in the press box. And I'm like, you know, I don't love AI, but sometimes it can be funny, and that was one of those instances where it was. So, bravo for Yuva on the AI game for that one.
1: Yeah. Jack, did you have when you got to the press box? I was laughing this weekend thinking about you. Like, all right, what's the food going to be? Like, you go look at the food and you get worried because it's like spaghetti or something that you have like a higher chance of spilling it on yourself, and you're all nervous now because Yuva.
2: You know. And it was funny. You know, one of our interns in the press box was kind of like joking, like half the time that like he's gonna spill something on me, and I'm like, dude, the text I sent I thought was pretty funny in our staff picks chat. It was I'll vacate wins if anyone spills anything on me, like on the NCAA out here. Because, you know, I got the packet. I guess I have some of the power to do so.
0: Jack is the commissioner of picks. So if he, and by the way, Chris is killing it right now.
2: Oh my gosh. I have not updated how the picks have gone. I do know our latest guest picker, Lulu Kesson, did struggle going 3-8 in picks. So that was not.
1: Gosh, Jack, just calling her out.
2: Yeah, but hey, look. That was the only one I've gone through so far. That was not ideal. Shout out Lulu, though. Thank you for doing the staff picks.
0: Well, Chris is doing so well, he's being accused of submitting his picks after the fact. Like, oh,
2: yeah.
0: This gets him in the next day so he can be right about everything. Like, that's a compliment to how well you're doing, Chris.
2: Yeah, he's doing great, by the way. I mean, fantastic. All that to be said, I don't know how he did yet this past week. But so far, I think you're the only one left that has not lost double-digit games yet. So I don't know what it is, man. I don't know what you're eating over there, what you're drinking. Something is in the water or in the food at Chris Clark's home that is just allowing him to be unstoppable in picks.
1: We'll try to keep it going.
0: Speaking of which, did you guys all pick Alabama to beat Mississippi State this past weekend?
2: I did.
1: Yes.
0: I did as well. And they cruised to a 56 to 23 win. There was a lot of anticipation for this game. Funny enough, it was the We Already Beat South Carolina Bowl. And I don't think any of us expected Mississippi State to win necessarily. Again, we all picked against them, but I don't know if I expected it to look like that. You know what I mean? Like, I thought it would be a little more competitive, but man, Alabama is looking like they're returning to their old buzzsaw self through five games as they've scored, what, 40 plus in every single game so far, and now they're getting into conference play. This team looks dangerous, man.
2: They look
1: What was brought up. They, you know, which coach was it recently that said, you know, Alabama's scoring on everybody? And they are, you know, and it's time for me to go ahead. I don't know, man. It's still early in the season, right? At the end of the day, it's early in the season. Bama's beaten what's a solid, for sure, Kentucky team. Mm-hmm. Certainly not a bad Kentucky team. They've beaten Florida State, which Florida State just whooped Virginia over the weekend, which I can't say I saw coming.
0: Yep.
1: Maybe they're okay, right? They're not great. Maybe they're solid. Beat the Gamecocks handily. Beat Mississippi State handily. This weekend, great game. Georgia. They've got at Tennessee. They've got at LSU. They have a very manageable schedule. I think, man, A&M doesn't look like the matchup it could have been, although it could be. But this is a team that's certainly tracking to, even if they have a couple of stumbles, a couple of hiccups, to make the college football playoff. Everybody who's listened knows. Not that I was low on Bama. I had some questions because they're breaking in a new starter. They're a younger team overall. Some guys that played prominent roles for them moved on to other programs. They look legit. I mean, they look legit. Keelan Russell, Wes brought this up on our podcast yesterday. In the year of the quarterback in the SEC and maybe nationally, he might be the best quarterback in the SEC as a freshman. You know, so you look at what they put up. They put up 48, 45, 50, 49, and 56 on offense. It's a team that has scored in buckets. So very impressive effort so far by Kalen DeBoer and his entire staff and that program.
2: I think a lot of people are kind of just waiting for the moment where Alabama's going to struggle under Kalen DeBoer, like it's kind of been the case over the last few years. The moment has not happened yet. You know, they're 5-0 in the year. It very well could happen coming up in these next few weeks because you get, obviously, College Game Day coming to town on Saturday in Tuscaloosa. It's going to be night game against number 2 Georgia. Georgia's really good. But Alabama's had their number in the regular season the last handful of years. But I'm sure Kirby Smart wants to win one of these games in Tuscaloosa in the regular season eventually, right? The SEC yep. championship games and national championships are probably not enough for him. But then you go to Knoxville after that against the Tennessee team that, I mean, look, Tennessee's not looking great right now, but going on the road there is always tricky. And then you got at LSU later on in the year, which I think is another tall task. So I think people are still waiting for it to happen. But right now, guys, the way they're clicking, I don't know if I see it because, I mean, they're very good defensively. Keelan Russell's going to only be better moving forward from here. And I think they finally figured out some of the issues that plagued them last year. Like, I think the offensive line is looking a bit better. I think the run game is still kind of a work in progress, but I think it's better than I think it was last year. So overall, this Alabama team, they're looking really good right now and firing on all cylinders.
0: Do you guys know the last time Georgia beat Alabama in Tuscaloosa, by the way?
1: I don't.
2: I would have to guess. I mean, maybe like in the 2000s. I mean, it's been a while, right?
0: 2007.
2: Yeah.
0: Overtime game, 26-23.
2: That would have been Saban's like first year.
0: Yep. Matt Stafford to Mikey Henderson in overtime to win. Crazy. That's how long it's been.
2: Crazy.
0: So they're trying to get back on track with that one after beating them pretty soundly in the SEC championship game at the end of last season. The other game that caught a lot of people's attention in the SEC was what happened to the Gators. They went on the road to Missouri, and Eli Drinkwitz's team picked up the 45-17 win. And, well, he's not very happy about the narrative that's been surrounding the Tigers against top 10 teams.
3: Everybody's allowed to get better and improve, and you can't, you know, after this game, I can't believe anything that y'all write about us or anything on Twitter. And after last game, I didn't believe anything that was read about, said about me, or anything that was said about our team on Twitter, because none of that matters. What really matters is the truth of what your coaches teach you and preach to you and how much you believe in that. And that's what makes a good football team. So, you know, I know y'all have jobs to do, and that's awesome, and y'all got to do them, and that's part of the world that we live in. But for us, it's about ignoring the noise and staying focused on our trajectory, which is, hey, let's just get a little bit better. Let's just keep getting a little bit better. Let's focus on the things that aren't where we want them to be and get a little bit better.
0: Now, to be fair, Missouri had never beaten a top 10 team in Eli Drinkwitz's tenure. They hadn't done it in general in 13 years, which goes back to their beginning of the time in the SEC. So wasn't unreasonable that people thought that Florida was going to go in there as the number 8 team in the country off of a huge win against Miami, Ole Miss the week before, and beat Missouri. And Missouri road graded them 45-17 to the tune of 220 yards on the ground, 211 of those coming from Jamal Roberts. And the most shocking thing, Florida held to 42 rushing yards. Jaden Ball, 12 of 13, 12 carries for 13 yards on the game. That was the most shocking part out of all of this.
1: And Missouri doing that with, I believe, a couple of defensive linemen, a couple of their edges that would play were out for this game. So really shocking result. You know, the thing with Eli, you know, I don't know what he was referring to with the Twitter stuff. Some of it were just, probably just stats, right? Yeah. It's like you don't believe stats. They just are what they are. Like Florida has scored points in buckets, kind of like Alabama. They've been an elite rushing team this year. They've been really good in turnover margin. Like all those things are real. Maybe he's referring to, you know, people that were saying that Missouri had absolutely no shot in the game. I'm sure there were some of them. I was certainly somebody who picked Florida. I thought the Gators would win this one, maybe even comfortably. That was dead wrong. Or maybe he's just doing the coaching thing where he's just saying, making stuff up might not be a great way to put it. But, you know, it's kind of the Kirby Smart. Everybody's picking us to go 7-5. It's like, no, actually, everybody's picked you to go to the playoff. But if you want to use that as motivation, then you go for it. Have fun with it. Knock yourself out.
2: Yeah, I was surprised that Florida just got beat the way they did. But is it, at the same time, it's like, you know, talking about Ole Miss going to Gainesville, kind of expected Ole Miss to lose that football game just because of the highs of beating LSU the week before and how emotional that game was. And to be honest, I kind of just missed this one. I was not foreseeing the same thing happen with this Florida team because I just overlooked Missouri thinking, like, they don't have Ahmad Hardy, but I mean, guess what? Jamal Roberts is really freaking good. He had 211 yards and 3 touchdowns in this game. He averaged almost 9 yards a carry. He's so good. He probably needs to be talked about more because right now he is one of the better running backs, I think, in the SEC, and it's becoming a lot more clear without Hardy out there. But look, the fact of the matter is Austin Simmons is playing really good right now.
1: Oh, yeah.
2: I mean, he's playing great. They're running the football really well. I think defensively, they looked great in this game. Of course, it always helps that you're at home, but it's like, yeah, 3 sacks and 11 tackles for loss in this game. That's a really good effort right there. And at the same time, defensively, you held Florida to 42 rushing yards. I think the big storyline from this game is how ineffective Jaden Ball was in this game. He had 13 yards, averaging barely a yard per carry on 12 rushing attempts. Aaron Filo looked okay. I mean, Tremell Jones got in there for a little bit and threw a touchdown, went 5 for 5. But, I mean, look, Jaden Ball's got to be better to win games for Florida. And I wouldn't be surprised if that ends up happening this weekend where he just goes nuts against South Carolina because he's a really good player, number one, and I just don't think you're putting him down for that long after a performance like that. But I think this game kind of showed, like, it's still year one for John Sumrall at Florida. Like, let's pump the brakes on the college football playoff and national championship talk for just a minute. And look, Florida could still have a great year and all, but still, I mean, right now, this is a bad loss they need to respond from.
0: We'll hit some of the other headlines from week 5 in college football coming up next. 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
6: And welcome back in. It is the Garnet Trust Hour presented by Krantz Cooling, Heating, and Plumbing. Tyler Head, Jack Beltry, and Chris Clark along with you here on your Tuesday on The Game. Recapping the weekend that was in college football. Of course, we spent all day yesterday talking about what happened with South Carolina and Kentucky, but plenty of other notable games going on this past weekend, including where game day was, where number 5 Ohio State went into Iowa and picked up pretty comfortable 31-14 win over the, at the time, number 14 Iowa Hawkeyes. And if you were betting that Jeremiah Smith was going to have more receiving yards than all of Iowa, you would have been correct. Jeremiah Smith, 11 catches, 206 for 2 touchdowns. Iowa, 199 yards, no touchdowns through the air. We gave out our, or we went with our top 3 September Heisman candidates the end of last week, Jack, and I think Jeremiah Smith was up there for the both of us, rightfully so, as he continues to just have an insane season, which surprises nobody.
7: He's so good. I mean, just unbelievable right now. 823 yards, 9 touchdowns, 44 catches through 5 games. The guy's getting to 1,000 yards this weekend, I would imagine. Let's see who Ohio State
6: Maryland.
7: Maryland.
6: You know what?
7: Is he getting 3 straight 200-yard games in to open Big Ten play?
6: Could he get 300 against Maryland if they really, really tried to just say, we're just going to get it to Jeremiah Smith every time? Could he put up like 350 against Maryland? I think he could.
7: If you get him the ball enough, it's possible. He's had 12 and 11 catches so far in these first two Big Ten games. Maryland's really bad. Mike Locksley probably on the way out at some point.
6: Oh, there's no probably. There's zero chance.
7: At this point, Mike Locksley, there's just no way.
6: Maybe they don't have the money to fire him in season right now, but I will eat a shoe if he's back in 2027.
8: Yeah. Oh, here we go.
6: Yeah, here we go.
7: Yeah, I will say, though, the schedule is going to pick up pretty much after this. I mean, at Indiana, at Southern Cal, Oregon. I mean, so stat pad this weekend for sure. Jeremiah Smith is still going to get his against these teams, but make no mistake, I mean, they're going to do whatever they can, these other teams, to probably cover him up. It's just, is it going to work?
8: Yeah, good luck doing that. I mean, y'all, when you look at his stat line, they played 5 games, and his quote-unquote worst game was against Kent State, actually. 5 catches for 85 yards. I haven't gone back and looked. I imagine he didn't play very much in that game.

0: They won 59-3. No reason to. His stat line through five games is a strong season for a wide receiver. Y'all mentioned 823 yards. He's got 44 catches, 9 touchdowns. Like, if you say, hey, this receiver had 44 catches for 823 yards and 9 touchdowns this season, you're like, that's a pretty good year. Mm-hmm. He's done it in 5 games. That's why Ryan Day, I saw a clip circulating the other day of when he found out that Jeremiah Smith had put pen to paper and signed. It was a close battle in recruiting. And when Jeremiah Smith signed with him, Ryan Day's at the podium, like about to pass out. He's like, oh my gosh, can't believe. And, you know, that's why. You see how good this guy is.
1: So, okay, how many total yards do you say he has on the season?
2: 823.
1: So if Jeremiah Smith alone was passing offense in all of college football, let me make sure I get these numbers right here. He would be 124th himself in just yards through the air, which is better than 15 schools in FBS right now, because Kent State has 806 through the air and Central Michigan's dead last with 524. So he himself, just with what he's caught, is better than over a dozen teams in college football right now.
0: Pretty good.
1: In their total passing offense.
2: He's a good football player. No, he's a great. No, that's not even enough. Great's not enough.
1: I heard this question get posed recently. I think it was with Andy Inari. Can he be the greatest Ohio State player of all time? Which, that's saying a lot. They've produced a lot of high-level talent over the years. Like, what this dude's doing is crazy. And he could win the Heisman this year, go be the number one pick in the draft next year. It's not insane to think that he's in that conversation of best of all time.
0: He's in there. You can argue about it, but he's definitely made his case for being in there.
2: They've had some really good players, some really good receivers at Ohio State especially. If he wins the Heisman this year, I think he's no doubt the best receiver that they've ever had. Best player? They've had some really good players, too.
1: They have the only two-time Heisman Trophy winner in Archie Griffin.
2: Yeah. I don't know. We'll see how the season pans out. I think if he... Do we think 2,000 yards is possible for him? I mean, that's a little over... It's a little under 1,200 he would need.
1: Yeah, so 7 more games, 1,200 yards.
2: And also, let's factor in, if Ohio State's going on a deep run, that's going to add a couple extra games to the schedule.
1: Well, for the purposes of winning the Heisman Trophy, you would have to do it in 13 games.
2: That's
1: true.
2: That
1: would be after the potential Big Ten championship game, assuming they're playing in that. So could he get 1,200 yards in 8 more games? I think that's very possible.
2: Especially if he's getting 350 this weekend, Tyler.
1: Yeah, I think, the Maryland game could be the stat pattern for him.
2: Like that, yeah, that should be the stat pattern for him. And I mean, do they get Purdue or anything? Like, I mean, there's probably another game on the schedule.
1: They,
2: somewhere.
1: They have their tougher stretch coming up. They got Indiana. They got Southern California. They got Oregon. So they're going to face better competition coming up, though Southern California's defense isn't anything to write home about. Maybe he has a field day against them as well. But, you know, their schedule gets tougher in these next couple weeks.
2: And then you get Northwestern at Nebraska, home versus Michigan. So, yeah, the Big Ten slate will pick up after this week. But this is definitely a stat pattern type of game, I think.
1: Since you mentioned it, how about Northwestern opening up their new stadium on Friday night and running for over 400 yards against Penn State? Chip Kelly they were basically running like the triple option or the wing tee on Friday night and getting like 8-9 yards a pop, basically.
0: I think impressive stuff from Northwestern, and gave Indiana a game.
1: Well, that's the thing, is we thought 2 weeks ago, like, oh man, maybe Indiana's not as good as they were. No, Northwestern's just pretty good this year. That's what it looks like. And they road graded Matt Campbell and Penn State.
2: I think Penn State's in some trouble right now. I think this weekend's what, their whiteout game against Southern Cal. So
1: yes,
2: yeah, this is not looking good. But also, is it really that big of a surprise? Because Matt Campbell's teams at Iowa State these last few years have been just about what you expect coming over to Penn State. Like couple losses. I mean, just not. I mean, 7-5, 8-4 type of seasons at Iowa State, and then coming here, it's like, what was Penn State all of a sudden going to be so much better because they have Iowa State players and coaches? Like, I don't really think so. I mean, I think Penn State is probably right now a 7-5 team, maybe. But yeah, I mean, the start they've gotten off to is just not been great. And that game, go ahead.
0: Yeah, I mean, then you look at the decision. It's not like you'd fallen off a cliff under James Franklin. You had a year where you had super high expectations, and then, you were not horrible, but you certainly weren't anywhere close to that. But then you look at his just overall resume at Penn State, the mess that was that coaching search, right, where you kind of doubling, but oh, Matt Campbell's interested. Yeah, I guess we'll hire him. But they struck out on some other guys. You know, that decision, it's under the microscope right now, rightfully so.
1: Yeah, no doubt about it. We'll see how that one ages, but right now, not looking too good. We're almost halfway through the college football regular season, believe it or not. What's the bottom of the SEC look like, and who's the company that's keeping South Carolina right now? We'll discuss that on the other side. It is the Garnet Trust Hour, presented by Krantz Cooling, Heating, and Plumbing, on your Tuesday on The Game.
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1: Welcome back in, Garnet Trust Hour, presented by Krantz Cooling, Heating, and Plumbing. Tyler, Jack, and Chris on your Tuesday here on The Game. Reminder, as Carolina heads on the road to Florida this weekend, next chance for you to win the Special Teams Touchdown Giveaway, brought to you by Lawyer Lisa. $100 goes in the pot every single game. You got $400 on the line this weekend. Gamecocks can score a Special Teams Touchdown, which they actually did the last time they were in Gainesville. That was the only touchdown they scored that day. But nevertheless, if they can do that kind of thing again, you can win $400. Just go to 107.5 The Game and register if you're not already for the Special Teams Touchdown Contest, brought to you by Lawyer Lisa. Believe it or not, guys, we are almost at the halfway point of the college football regular season. South Carolina will play its sixth game this upcoming weekend before they have their bye for the ahead of the back half of the schedule. So we've learned a lot through these first 5 weeks of the regular season, and there's been quite a few surprises in the SEC so far. I want to go back to the summertime at Media Days when we all had to vote on the SEC media poll, and they put out the predicted order to finish 1-16. Do you guys want to take a guess at the bottom six in the SEC in the preseason media poll?
2: Jack, do you have it memorized?
3: No, I don't. I'm thinking about it right now. You're going to have, what, Arkansas's at 16.
1: Easy one, yep.
3: Like, Kentucky's probably, like, 14 or 15.
1: 14.
3: 15. Well, Vanderbilt's back there, too, I'm guessing.
1: They were 13.
3: Who am I missing here? Who else is a really bad SEC team?
1: Again, bottom six, so 11-16 here.
3: Yeah, I mean, Tennessee maybe? Nah, Tennessee. Not Tennessee.
2: South Carolina would have been in the bottom six.
3: Yeah, South Carolina would have been in
1: there. They were 11, correct. Yeah. Do you got, what, three more here?
2: Mississippi State.
1: Yeah. They were 15th.
3: Yeah. Missouri?
1: Not Missouri. Mm. They were 10th. They were close. Mm.
2: And Florida was ahead of South Carolina, yeah, if I remember. They were Florida, like 8th or something.
1: Yeah. Florida was 9th.
2: Yeah. Nice. Okay. Ooh.
1: One more.
3: Who would it be?
1: How about Auburn at 12?
3: Yeah.
1: And the reason I went with bottom six, because through 5 weeks of conference play, now that everybody's at least played one conference game, there are six teams that are under 500 in the SEC. Those teams are Auburn, Vanderbilt, Arkansas, South Carolina, Texas A&M, and Oklahoma. And if you would have asked anyone, now, to be fair, Oklahoma's only played one conference game. That was their loss to Georgia. They were on a bye this week, and they'll get Texas coming up this weekend in the Red River game. But if you would have asked anybody, hey, do you think Oklahoma and A&M are going to be under 500 in conference play halfway through the season? I don't know many people would have said yes on that. They have been, and kind of, they basically swapped places with Mississippi State and Kentucky. Because these were two teams that were playoff teams a year ago, and they can't seem to figure out offense to save their life at this point in time.
2: Yeah, I think, you know, A&M, I think, is in one of those situations where, to some degree, I don't have the answers. I think it's still a very talented team. They've got a quarterback coming back for, what is this, third year for Marcel Reed, starting 24, 25. Yep. Third-year starter, basically. But they lost their offensive coordinator, Colin Klein, who took a head coaching job at Kansas State. I think they lost their defensive coordinator, too. Mike Elko promoted from within. That's not going great, right? Oklahoma, I think you looked at Oklahoma and you could say, okay, they were good on defense last year. They'll probably be good under Brent Venables. John Mateer didn't have a great year last year, but, hey, he was hurt. Like, he had an injury to his throwing hand, so he'll be better. You know, even if they're not great offensively, they'll be good enough to go win a bunch of games. And like you said, Tyler, they've only played the one conference game, so jury's still out to a degree, but it has been ugly for them. Mateer not only has returned to form, he's kind of looked worse, I think you could say, than what he looked like last year, even with that hand injury. So two pretty surprising outcomes, I think, so far in SEC play.
3: Now, I'm trying to look here. I mean, on the show notes we have, like, who is the most surprising at the bottom of the pack in the SEC? I kind of feel like it's A&M right now, and I think it has to be them or Oklahoma just because they were both playoff teams last year. And the reason I wouldn't say it's Oklahoma is because there's been so much inconsistency in the Brent Venables era where it's 6 wins, then 10 wins, then 6 wins, then 10 wins. And now we're kind of back to a point where it looks like Oklahoma's probably a 6-win team, maybe a little bit better, but still subpar and not going to make the playoff probably. I would think so. We'll see. I mean, they got a huge game coming up this weekend in the Red River rivalry with Texas, so maybe that could be the jolt they need to turn around their season. But A&M, I think, is a little bit more surprising. Chris, you mentioned it. They lost both their coordinators. That obviously has an impact on some things. But it's A&M we're talking about. I mean, I thought they getting over the hump and finally making the college football playoff would be like, okay, Mike Elko's got this team going in the right direction. You got Marcel Reed coming back. You got Mario Craver. You got some other pieces on this team. I thought that would have been the monkey they needed off their back to finally take that next step in the right direction and get back to the playoff this year. Right now, you're not eliminated with 2 losses, but it's not looking good right now where, I mean, you just got throttled by LSU 2 weeks ago, and you lost that game to Kentucky, obviously. You bounced back with a win over Arkansas, but woohoo, it's Arkansas.
1: Hey, that's everybody's slump buster right now.
3: I'm going to be very curious. I think I put this game on the staff picks, too. I'm going to be very curious to see what version of A&M shows up this weekend at Missouri, because Missouri's rolling right now. They got the big win over Florida. Is there the hangover effect for Missouri this weekend? Because clearly there has been from Florida, and then you go back to the week before that with Ole Miss losing to Florida. So I don't know. We'll see what happens. But there's some tricky games on the schedule for the Aggies coming up.
2: Yeah, you brought up the Venables inconsistency. That's 100% right. He's had it's been a mirror. It's 6-7, 10-3. 6-7, 10-3. And now 2-2. So I guess they got to go 6-7 this year. I guess they got to get bowl eligible and lose the bowl game and go 6-7. And interestingly there, guys, and this is, you know, we're all in our bubble here talking about Shane Beamer's buyout and contract and the newer contract that was done after the 2024 season. I think it was in January or February of 2025. And then followed that up, of course, with the 4-win season and then what we're seeing so far in Norman. Ooh, they're having some similar conversations. I mean, Brent Venables, just in August of this year, late August, got another new deal and extension, and he signed through 2031 now. And fans are going, okay, we went 10-3 last year. That's nice. We were in the college football playoff. I get it. But then you're following that up with what so far has been a performance that is not exactly awe-inspiring on offense. So might be more hard questions in Norman coming up soon if they can't make something happen. And, you know, you just mentioned their next game, Tyler, against the Texas team that hasn't lost a game yet. It's looked really good. Not exactly a great time to try to go get it right.
3: I kind of wonder, though, like, what does Oklahoma do if things go, like you said, Chris, what if they do go 6-7? Like, I feel like you're almost forced to give Brent Venables another year or two. Just because of that contract that they foolishly gave him in August. Like, and I think he probably, I don't know. That's the thing. I would have, if it were me, I think it's easy to be like, yeah, give him a contract extension after making the playoff. Like, that's probably warranted, right? It's no different than when Shane Beamer got his contract extension a few years ago after the 9-4 season. However, with these coaches, I don't think it's as simple as just doing that. Like, right. Like, I think in these scenarios, man, it's like when they've always been so inconsistent, right? It's a roller coaster ride with these coaches. Why not wait another year? It's not like Venables is going anywhere, right? Why not wait to see what happens this year? And if they go make the playoff again, they go 10-2 or whatever. All right, give him his contract extension. He's proven he can be consistent. But now you're in the trap of, okay, well, you've already given him the contract extension. You're kind of just hoping he does it again. And guess what? Now it's kind of back to being the seesaw effect that has been the case over the first 4 years. So, yeah, I think Oklahoma's kind of stuck with this moving forward. And, I mean, this is a huge game this weekend, like I said. This can be the game that turns around their season. But not with this offense looking the way they've looked right now.
1: Yeah, by the way, both A&M and Oklahoma top six in the SEC in scoring defense so far through five games this year, but the offenses are obviously the problem for them. So it's going to have to be a lot of low-scoring games and probably getting some pick sixes, fumble recovery for touchdowns, that kind of stuff, to help those teams out down the stretch. They go through their final seven, or in Oklahoma's cases, eight games of the regular season. We'll come back. We'll wrap up hour number two. Let's get weird with college football coming up next here on the Garnet Trust Hour, presented by Krantz Cooling, Heating, and Plumbing on The Game.
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1: Hey, this is Tyler Head from 107.5 The Game and The Game Network. 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
5: 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Number one, can't run the ball worth a damn, and number two, can't stop the run. Bijan Robinson and Brian Robinson absolutely decimated them on Monday Night Football, couldn't get any run game going, and Tyler Shough was a sitting duck for the Atlanta defense. 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
1: All right, welcome back in. It is the Garnet Trust Hour, presented by Krantz Cooling, Heating, and Plumbing. Tyler, Jack, and Chris with you here on your Tuesday on The Game. I always look forward to seeing what weird things happen given over the course of a college football weekend, and we got some really good ones from week number five. Most of you probably aren't paying attention to what's happening with Colorado State as they are in the newly reformed Pac-12. Well, they lost 56-26 in a Pac-12 game to Oregon State this past weekend. Not really anything newsworthy. However, what happened at halftime is worth noting because head coach Jim Mora, well, he essentially made a staff move mid-game, and here's him discussing it.
17: You didn't see Tyson on the sidelines in the second half. Did you elect to make a change there?
18: Tyson was relieved of his play calling duties. He left the field, and he is no longer with this football program.
19: So that's a permanent thing.
18: That is a permanent.
1: So Tyson Summers, former Georgia Southern head coach, was the interim coach last year for the back half of the season at Colorado State. His defense gave up 35 points in the first half to Oregon State. Jim Mora decided to relieve him of his play calling duties. He then proceeded, Summers did, to leave the stadium, and now he's no longer with the program anymore. That's a first.
2: Yeah, I was trying to think if I've heard of that before. I can't even remember of an instance of publicly there being a discussion of a guy losing play calling duties during the game. I'm sure it's happened, right?
3: Sure.
2: Or, you know, you've certainly got situations where a guy has been calling plays and then he gets relieved of those duties. Somebody else takes it over, you know, mid-season. Mid-game, I can't really think of any examples. Certainly can't recall a situation where that happens in a game and then a guy ends up leaving. So it's been rough. I think some things have been building. I've watched some of the videos that have gone on with this where you can see Tyson Summers leaving the stadium. Leaving the field, I mean, where you can see, you know, I think not only had they given up lots of points, guys, but back-to-back weeks, and there was some, if you're a good lip reader, you can go on and find some videos of Jim Mora Jr. Being very upset that for 2 weeks in a row they had too many men on the field and had to burn a timeout. 1 week it cost them a touchdown because they weren't lined up, getting guys off the field. Another one, he had to burn a timeout. He'd even said in their press conference that he didn't think that had ever happened to him as a coach since he's been coaching as a head coach. And then it happened 2 weeks in a row. So you kind of understand the decision, but man, what a weird deal for a guy to leave in the middle of a game. I've not seen that.
3: The only similar instance I can remember is like the Antonio Brown situation from a couple of years ago where he's at MetLife. He just like, I don't even know what he was doing. It was just so silly, and then you never see him again. And then Vontae Davis years ago with the Bills in 2018, and he retired in the middle of a game at halftime and never played again. So, but at the college ranks, firing a coach mid-game, I've never seen that
1: before.
3: Well,
1: they didn't technically fire him.
3: Oh,
1: he left on his own and was fired after that. So
3: he
1: was just kind of demoted, and then he went on his own out, and they're like, all right, well, now you're no longer with the program.
3: Never seen that before. That's kind of crazy.
1: We'll stick in Colorado because the Colorado Buffaloes played host to Texas Tech over the weekend, and Texas Tech fan and Reddit user Viva Terlinga apparently found Colorado's offensive playbook at the hotel bar, the Omni Interlochen in Broomfield, the night before the game, and despite an attempt to get it to Texas Tech, was not successful to give them the script of the game. However, they did post these pictures of the playbook and synced it up to the opening script of the game, and yes, it was Colorado's actual scripted plays against Texas Tech.
2: That playbook did not actually make it to Texas Tech, right?
1: It did not. They tried on the Red Raiders subreddit to see if they could find a way to get it to them. Didn't get it to them in time, but it was confirmed to actually be the legitimate playbook that somebody left at the hotel bar, apparently.
2: Well, That's, I guess that's good that, not great, ball security, so to speak there on leaving the playbook, but unfortunately it did not help Colorado much that, the other team did not have their plays.
1: Yeah. They still lost 29-7. Now in reading into this, cause Mike Leach famously left a fake play script in a trash can that duped the other team when he was in Kentucky back in 1999. And people apparently were thinking this was the same deal. No, this was just negligence on somebody on Deion Sanders' staff legitimately leaving their playbook at this hotel bar.
3: Is that surprising, though?
1: No.
3: With how bad things are going out in Boulder?
1: The lack of detail in Boulder is not surprising.
3: No.
1: Unfortunately.
3: And, yeah, it's bad right now.
1: Yeah, well, things are not turning in the right direction for Deion at this moment. Finally, one more here. I wasn't aware of this, but Idaho State plays in the ICCU Dome. They were taking on Northern Arizona over the weekend. They kicked a field goal to try and make it a 31-38 game with under a minute to go. The field goal bounced off the roof of the stadium, and apparently they get a re-kick for that. We don't play a lot of indoor college football, especially in venues like that, but apparently if your field goal attempt hits the roof of the stadium, you get a re-kick.
3: Here's the thing, though, with that kick. First off, it was going wide left.
1: Yes, he missed the field goal, and then it hit the roof.
3: But it wasn't like it hit the roof. Yeah, because he missed the field goal. The kick had already gone past the goalpost, and then it hits the roof because it's like the roof kind of curves down.
1: Yep.
3: So it wasn't like it went popped up in the air before the kick had ever had a chance to go through, and it's like, oh, it hit the roof. 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
1: Well, if you're going to have a bad kick in the ICCU Dome, make sure it hits the roof, and you'll get another shot at it. This we learned over the weekend. That's the weird stuff of college football. Gamecock Central Takeover Hour up next on your Tuesday here on The Game.
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0: 11 o'clock on your Tuesday morning. Welcome back in. It is the Gamecock Central Takeover Hour here on your Tuesday on the game. Tyler Head, Wes Mitchell, and Chris Clark along with you. Of course, we spent the entire show yesterday reacting, as we do on Reaction Monday, to Carolina's loss, 35-34 in overtime to Kentucky. Dropped 0-3 in conference play, 2-3 on the season. Obviously, you have another challenge ahead of you this weekend as you go on the road to take on the Florida Gators, which we'll get into more as the week goes along. And guys, understandably, a lot of negativity surrounding yesterday with yet another loss, yet another blown lead by South Carolina. Not everything is negative, though. There are things you can feel okay about coming away from the game. There were good things that did happen on Saturday, though the bad unfortunately outweighed the good, and that typically happens when you lose a game. But not everything is completely negative. So there's that.
1: Like what?
0: I'm kidding. Sellers on Saturday had his best game of the year.
1: Yeah, I'm kidding. I get accused of being too positive. One thing, Tyler, Chris and I touched on this on our podcast, but I don't think we went down this road on this show. Even the, and this would not necessarily be in the category of positive, but even to me sitting there watching the game, even knowing that this team has certainly blown some leads, the 17-0, like, I think the most disappointing part about it, from a South Carolina perspective for me, is that the 17-0 felt very non-fluky. You know what I'm saying? Like, not that they didn't earn the 16-0 start to Mississippi State, but in that game, I'm going, look, Mississippi State is going to punch back. Like, they have way too much talent on offense. They have way too good of a scheme, way too good of a quarterback not to punch back at some point. And to me, I can't even sit there and feel like the 16-0 lead is a good thing, because all I can think about is how it should be significantly more, you know, that you've had the opportunities for it to be more. At 17-0, had they scored on every single drive? No. But, you know, that, I don't know if that's natural or to expect that anyway. The 17-0 was a pretty dominant 17-0. At one point in the game, late in the second quarter, the TV copy popped up a graphic that said South Carolina had 198 yards and Kentucky had, I think it was 18 at the time. And that was the drive where Carolina's going to maybe go up 21-0. And then what happens? They have these procedural issues that pop up from time to time. You had a second and short, I think it was, or a third and short. I think a second and short. You back up. You end up having to kick the field goal. And, you know, it's 17. You're like, well, 21 would have been nice there, but 17. But Kentucky hasn't done anything on offense, right? Then what happens? Offense gets the ball back. South Carolina does. And then you have the fumble. And then Kentucky reels off the 10 straight points. And that's where you're going, like, now this feels like here we go again. You know, so, Chris, to me, even the 17-0 was just a little bit different than, you got a short field off of a tipped pass interception. You could have had way more, but you kind of shot yourself in the foot. This felt like a little bit more of a firm 17-0, and it still got blown.
2: Yeah, you're right, because you know on the other side, like when you compare Kentucky and Mississippi State, there are a lot of parallels to the games and how the games ended up playing out because of, you know, a 16-point lead in one, 17-point lead in the other. But you're kind of going, all right, man, that 16-0 against Mississippi State, you just kind of know that it might take two plays and Mississippi State can be right back in the game. And that's exactly how it played out. You kind of thought, well, Kentucky, they're not quite as dynamic offensively, or to me, not near as dynamic. They still have the ability to move the football and score points, but it's going to take more time. Like, they're going to have to work for it a little bit more. Well, at the end of the day, they ended up working for it. Yeah, there were some longer drives, but they end up scoring, right? I gave the stat yesterday. I think it was on the pod. I can't remember if I gave it here. Kentucky's first four drives, punts, all punts. South Carolina's defense played well early in the game. The problem is that did not continue. After South Carolina had the Jabri Coleman fumble, I think Kentucky scored on five of the next eight drives. And then South Carolina, as you said, Wes, had some issues show up. You had another fumble. You had an ill-fated fourth down call. You had some procedural issues. You had the defense beginning to fall apart once again, once Kentucky started to push back. And so, you know, it makes it, I think, even more frustrating, and fans can weigh in on this. Is it more frustrating if you're just losing games by 20, 30? Or is it somehow more frustrating that you're out to these leads, that you've shown you were good enough to play well when things are clicking, when you can finally put together some period where your offense, your defense, and your special teams are all playing well enough to be able to be beating an SEC football team by three scores, two or three scores? They've shown they can do that. It's not that this team is not good enough to do it, because they've done it, but they are also not good enough, because that's what the evidence shows us, they're not good enough to hold those leads. They have not been able to put together a complete game where they can get a lead and then hold the lead. And they've had plenty of opportunities in these two SEC home games to do just that, whether it's, you know, building up an even bigger lead at the beginning to where even when the other team punches back and you start to kind of fall apart a little bit, you can just hang on, or, you know, counterpunching enough yourself where you can come back. And the Gamecocks, you know, they put together a couple drives that were counterpunches, but they weren't able to finish. And so, man, in some ways, that's almost more frustrating. Then you pile on something I'm sure we'll get onto. Got John Summerall up there for Florida saying during his press conference this week, it's the most talented team we faced. You're sitting there going, well, they played Ole Miss. Now, as part of that, John Summerall blowing a little smoke, trying to motivate his guys when they just got blasted by Missouri, maybe. But we know it's not, Wes, just our opinion. It's not you and I just being like, how can we get everybody riled up? Let's just be a PR arm for the football program and just say they've got a bunch of NFL talent. No, NFL scouts think this team has NFL talent. You know, so in some ways, it's a little different than last year in some ways, but it's in other ways very similar, where you're leaving these games being like, man, South Carolina was in it. South Carolina had a chance to win. South Carolina was leading the game late, and they just haven't been able to finish. And that's super frustrating to fans, I'm sure.
1: Yeah, it is. I think so. Another thing to add to that, Chris, if you know, you can be a pretty bad football team and maybe you jump up and take an early lead on a team, catch them off guard, something like that. You know, I think it's fair for fans to start to, at this point, lump together the last two seasons, at least to an extent, you know, especially with that trend. And so I think the scary thing about it is that it is a trend over a pretty big portion of time at this point. And it's like, okay, it's not like pretty much, I guess the point I'm trying to make, you don't have to be a good team to take an early lead and then blow it in one game. Like that doesn't necessarily mean you have talent if that just happens once. That might just be the other team is sleeping on you. But when it continuously happens against SEC opponents, then certainly you do have some level of ability. There is some level of talent, even beyond the NFL guys saying, hey, we like this guy's upside. Just as a football team, like you can't race off to a 30-3 lead at Texas A&M and that just be completely blind luck. You know, you can't have a 8-point lead over Alabama in the fourth quarter last year and that just be completely blind luck. You can't, you know, for the first 20 minutes of the football game Saturday, you were pretty much actually dominant over Kentucky, and then it just flips on you completely. That's a team that went to A&M and won. That's a team that ended up getting blown out by Alabama but held in there for, you know, the better part of 2.5 quarters. And so, I don't know, man. I don't know what all that means. Like, I sit here and if other people just speak in generalities, I'm like, well, tell me what that means from an X's and O's standpoint. Tell me what that means. How does this happen from a football standpoint? I don't know, because here's the thing. Football games have ebbs and flows. All football games do, where you have a couple of stretches where you look great. Then you have a couple of stretches where the other team responds, and they look great. For South Carolina, the length and the depth of those stretches where you're either looking really good or really bad appear to be longer than with other teams. Does that make any sense?
0: Yeah, it does. And that's what's frustrating to fans, because like Chris pointed out, you know, you held Kentucky to four punts on their opening drives, and I think they had about 44 total yards during that stretch. It's like, hey, if you can bottle that for most of the game, you're probably going to win. Now, yeah, eventually they're going to have a good drive. They're going to score some points. That's just kind of how football works. But if you can more often than not have those type of defensive displays, you can win these type of games. It's just, and again, this goes back to the Coleman fumble. Once the flip switches in the other direction, it seems like the entire team can't react to it the right way, and defense specifically, when they start giving up yards and points and all that kind of stuff. And again, as fans watching that, you can understand the frustration and be like, hey, I've seen your ability to get stops. I've seen your ability to play your assignments well at points in this game, but it just falls apart at some point, and you have a really tough time regaining that for whatever reason.
1: Yeah.
2: Yeah. And what's the reason for it? You know, like, I think people say, well, Kentucky adjusted. Yeah, that might be true. You know, there might have been some adjustments that South Carolina didn't adjust well to. There might have been Kentucky just started executing a little better and South Carolina did not execute as well. Like, it's probably all of those things. But, again, I go back to that stat. Kentucky, you're consistently stopping them because you did it four straight times, four straight punts. But then you were very consistent on the other side once things flipped, of allowing them to go down and score, because they scored on five of the next eight drives. And really, you know, I mean, this one, we were all sitting there wondering if Kentucky was going to have a chance to either score a touchdown or at a minimum kick a field goal. They were fringe field goal range at the end of regulation. Had they had more time, that probably, you know, you could very easily see a world and that where that would have been a successful drive too, and that would have been six of eight. So, you know, it's just, if it's not one thing, it's another. It's been, and some people get upset about using the word inconsistent. This has been an inconsistent football team, right? Because they've showed pockets where they're playing well, where they're playing complementary football, where the offense is making some things happen while the defense is making some things happen. But they haven't been able to match that up throughout the course of an entire game. And they haven't been able to have one phase pick up the other consistently enough either.
1: Yeah, and I think not that South Carolina is Alabama. I mean, Alabama's 5-0, 3-0 in the SEC. But just to kind of point out that this stuff can happen to other teams, I think it's more the response than anything. Alabama, if y'all watched the Alabama-Mississippi State game on Saturday, Alabama goes out to an early two-score lead. They give the lead, or they don't give it the lead, but Mississippi State answers back. They make it 14-7. Alabama answers. They make it 21-7. Well, then Alabama goes on a stretch where they go three and out. They go fumble. They give up a touchdown, and then they go three and out. So for those three drives, sounds like a stretch similar to something South Carolina would go to. It's now 21-14 in a game it seemed like they had complete control of. But the difference is that stretch did not destroy them for the game. They answered after that. They kept scoring. They got some stops. And then they obviously extended the lead and ended up in a blowout. But even Alabama can have stretches like that, but you have to be able to respond to them.
0: So if there's anything you're going to be optimistic about going forward, what can it be? We'll discuss that coming up next. Gamecock Central Takeover Hour on your Tuesday on the game.
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1: And welcome back in. It is the Gamecock Central Takeover Hour. Tyler, Wes, and Chris on your Tuesday here on The Game as we're slowly moving away from the Kentucky loss over the weekend while still reacting to what we saw and trying to figure out what this team can be going forward, right? And again, we focus a lot on the negativity, rightfully so, because that's what happens when you lose a football game. But as you try and regroup and go down to Gainesville this upcoming weekend, what are things this team would be able to do, not only this weekend, but the rest of the season, to potentially find a way to win game? Because I think you're going to have to win in spite of your defense, because it just doesn't seem like they're going to magically get better and start shutting teams down left and right. So that turns the attention to your offense, where you're going to have to start keep scoring at a high clip. And Carolina, through five games, is sixth in the SEC in total scoring at almost 38 points per game. Well documented, they still have the number one rush offense in all the SEC. So there are elements there of like, hey, you might have to just go out there and win track meets if you're going to win football games this year. You hate to say that, but that kind of seems like what this team's going to have to do if they're going to find their way back in the win column.
2: Yeah, and I know this will be bad news for some folks out there, but you know what that probably means? Going forward on fourth down. Like, if you're going to realize, hey, we have to score a bunch of points to win games, then, you know, that's the blueprint, and you're kind of going to have to stick to it. There's been, guys, I would say, you know, South Carolina had such absurd rushing totals in the first two games, particularly against Towson, that there's kind of been, I feel like, a little bit of sense that, oh, well, they kind of just racked up some of those numbers in the run game against the cupcake opponents, and that it's going to even out. And we've kind of seen, we've seen other things even out statistically, but the absolutely insane thing about this team right now compared to where the run game was last year is South Carolina right now first in the SEC in rushing offense. That's rushing yards per game. And that is even if you isolate it into just SEC games. So completely throw out the cupcakes, just the three SEC games South Carolina has played. They're averaging just under 200 yards rushing per game, which is number one in the conference. They're averaging 5.15 yards per carry in SEC games alone, which is second in the conference behind only Tyler's Georgia Bulldogs. So the run, I mean, this is, I think we keep talking about it, but this is the bizarro world thing of this season. You fixed your, like, arguably your biggest issue, the O-line and the run game. You have almost completely fixed it, and you're still having these issues. Chris, something we talked about yesterday, too, on the pod. I see people saying, hey, well, maybe you should just run the ball even more. I do think that part of the advantage of running the RPO offense is that you are going to be running the football into boxes that are advantageous to

0: run the football if you're operating the RPO offense correctly. So I think you lose some of that efficiency. Like I get the point, but I think you lose some of that efficiency if you turn around and say, we're just going to be hard-headed, give the ball to Matt Fuller, run the ball regardless. You kind of are where you are because of how this offense is designed to an extent.
1: The other thing about it is, you know, I just got a question this morning. Do you think Shane Beamer's going to need to do what needs to be done and play Cutter Woods? And I'm like, guys, I don't – like, with the caveat that things are – you know, there are still issues. I know Sellers missed some throws. I know he had the fumble. I get it. But when we're talking about the run game, that's the one thing from this offense this year – that's worth preserving, trying to protect, because they've not just been like, oh, you know, it's been fine. Like they've been, y'all just saw the stat, you heard the stats, and the stats have largely carried over to SEC football games. Lenore Sellers has been a huge part of the run game. He's the leading rusher in the last game. His presence, you know, you think about an RPO offense. Where not you make a good point about running into a more advantageous defensive box, Wes, but also defenses do have to think about Lenore Sellers being able to do things like, you know, and I know this wasn't a design run play, but we've seen him do this on design runs too, LSU 2024. If he gets in the open field, he can go a long way and make big chunk plays, score touchdowns, all that. So his presence there at quarterback is giving you something that you will not get from anybody else on the roster. You won't. I will not accept any arguments. You will not get it from anybody else on the roster. And so, you know, you run that type of offense. You have Sellers on the field. Also, guys, you know, with the O-line, which has been much better in terms of run blocking, the pass blocking has been a good bit better this year, but that has also been helped significantly by Sellers. I thought, Wes, correct me if I'm wrong, I do not think that I saw some of the plays that we saw from Sellers in terms of running into a sack, holding the ball for too long, that kind of the pocket movement that seemed off last year. I thought that was good against Kentucky. Clark Brooks from SEC StatCat and On3 had Sellers at 7 escaped sacks on Saturday. 7. Okay, so I understand that there is always a trade-off. We do not have the benefit of playing out the same game with a different quarterback. That'd be awesome because then we could finally put it to rest. Hmm. And so maybe you say, well, the passing game would be so much better that it would negate all that. However, there were plays where Kentucky was absolutely going to get pressure. Lenoris gets him out of it. Lenoris on what a 3rd and 12 that you really needed ran for 72 yards because nothing was available. And so my point is right now the run game has been quite good. And to your point, Wes, part of that is the scheme, the RPO scheme. Some of it's having Sellers out there because not just his presence, but what he can actually do. So what you do have to clean, you know, what can you clean up? Well, I'd point to the defense primarily. I'd point to the fact that South Carolina's turnover margin has been very poor. They're still turning the ball over too much. Yes, Sellers is still missing some throws that he needs to make. Yes, the receivers are still dropping throws that are there. How much different would this look if that's not happening? So the run game has been consistently what has worked for this team. To me, you got to do everything you can to keep that aspect of it going and try to clean up the other parts that you can. Whether or not they can do it, I've got no clue. I don't know.
2: Yeah, so definitely part of the Oval Blueprint going forward if Carolina's going to get themselves back in the win column at some point this year is certainly going to come through running the football as effectively as they have the first 5 games this year. So where do things stand with Shane Beamer and the future of this program? We'll discuss that on the other side. It is the Gamecock Central Takeover Hour on your Tuesday here on The Game.
3: Wow, what a play! 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
2: Welcome back in. 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Tyler, West, Chris on your Tuesday here on The Game. And, of course, following the loss Saturday to Kentucky, the rumbles about the future for Shane Beamer, South Carolina, only continued to get louder. As, again, you're now 0-3 in the SEC. And going back to your, really, since you beat Clemson at the end of the 2024 season, you've only beaten two Power 4 opponents, that being Virginia Tech in Game 1 last year and the Kentucky team that you beat at the end of September 1 year ago as well. So, again, things are trending in the wrong direction for Carolina football. You're blowing more leads, all those kind of things that just compile on to why a lot of people are ready for Shane Beamer to be done here, right? And there's a lot of programs out there that after a 0-3 start in conference play would have already moved on from their head coach, and the questions are being asked of why that hasn't happened here as of yet. And of course, you guys have reported on it, plenty of other outlets have reported on it over the weekend, that seems like at the moment they do not have the funding to do so. Doesn't mean it can't get there, but that seems to be the holdup at the moment as to why a move has not been made as of yet, because they don't have what they need to make that happen at this time.
0: Well, and Chris, I want you to speak on this one, man. I think there's some nuance there, and I think first of all, we got to remember, too, that this is a fluid situation. Like, just because they didn't walk into their office on Sunday and say, hey, you know, this is it, we're making a move, you know, doesn't mean something can't happen later in the year. But I think my biggest takeaway, and Chris, like I said, I want you to weigh in. It's not even necessarily, oh, the money doesn't exist. It is that you are a university and you are at this point actually getting money from your school as an athletic department. And if you're going to make a move like this, you have to be able to justify it, you know, from a grander university and state standpoint. You know, it's not as simple as just, hey, football's not going well, we got to fire the coach, boom, just like that, press a button and it's over. And, Chris, I also think important to remember there are certainly people who would be more like football oriented that would say, hey, some of those more academic oriented people in power positions need to realize football pays for everything else. And if football, like that, sometimes you have to spend money to make money. And if football isn't doing well, you're not going to be able to generate revenue. But then there are people who have very valuable opinions on the academic side that are going to say, look, the state of South Carolina, the legislators are going to want you to justify how you're spending this money. And I think, you know, that's going to be just a big part of the next couple months. Not to mention, I know it looks bleak right now. Is there some type of turnaround? Like, how much does the way the season plays out moving forward affect all the other dynamics we're talking about as well?
1: Yeah, I think the word nuance is important. People don't like it, but once all this started being discussed and reported on, I think some people have taken it a little bit too far. I would definitely push back against the notion that South Carolina absolutely doesn't have the money. Like, you're getting all these, okay, well, here's how much money the school brought in, here's how much money the AD brought in, here's what it is relative to some other programs that have paid even bigger buyouts. It is not that South Carolina is, you know, and this is an extreme, they're not bankrupt where they're sitting there going, it's just not there. There's a difference, though, between taking that and then the appetite to spend what is not just a buyout for Shane Beamer, but a buyout for multiple members of his coaching staff. You think about, you know, in this instance, you know, Kendall Briles, Clayton White, they have multi-year, multi-million dollar deals. And then if you're luring a new head coach, you're probably going to have to pay possibly a buyout to that program. You can get up to the $40 million mark easy. And so when you do that, and this isn't just my opinion, this is like talking to some people, trying to come at it from an administrative standpoint, because if your question is, why has it not been done? Just trying to give a window into, well, here's why. I think you make a good point, Wes, that just because something hasn't been done yet doesn't mean that it ultimately will be, right? There are so many considerations on both sides of this. There's obviously a significant cost to moving on, but as you pointed out, there can be a significant, possibly more significant cost to standing pat if this continues, because as you pointed out, football, athletics, front porch to the university. There's plenty of data. If you've got a really good football program, your applications go up. Your quality of applications goes up. You're generally making more money as a department in terms of ticket sales, donations, concessions, what you can charge for things, the premium suite sales, if you have a good football program. And South Carolina's fan base, as we all know, is incredibly loyal, especially some of when you consider what they've been subjected to over the years at many points, incredibly loyal. But you do have to think about the flip side of that. You know, if this season went really, really bad, if South Carolina's 2-10, 3-9, 4-8 at the end of the year, what does that look like financially on the other side? What does that look like from an academic standpoint? So there are a lot of things to consider there. Anybody saying, well, South Carolina will 100% just not have the money, it's not in the bank, so to speak, I do not agree with that, not just from my opinion, but just factually. It kind of falls into the bucket, Wes, of if you really need it, you'll find it. And would it be uncomfortable? Oh, absolutely. Nobody wants to be talking about this. But when you pull the trigger on something like that, you better be sure. And I know a lot of fans are sure, and that's fine. But administrators have to think about it a little bit differently. There's a lot of nuance, a lot of moving parts that they have to think about. But yeah, that's in summary, like that's what I would say. Just because it hasn't happened yet doesn't mean it's off the table at some point. We also don't know for sure what's going to happen one way or another. And it's going to kind of just be, man, I really think a week-to-week thing, kind of a moving target as we go forward.
0: Yeah, and I think something that the athletic department will have to explain and maybe explain to people who aren't, in the day-to-day life of college athletics. And, you know, we saw South Carolina have to answer questions when they were trying to get rid of Frank Martin and, you know, ended up delaying it a year. I think how you answer those questions is potentially, you know, going to be important as well. And Chris, I think here's the thing. South Carolina will be asked, how are you having to pay another buyout after having to pay it to Will Muschamp as well? And, you know, at least some of the answer to that is that's the market you're in. Like, I was trying to find out with some research yesterday, is there a current SEC coach that doesn't have, like, a similar situation in their contract? And I have not been able to find any reporting on a current SEC football coach that – you know, and another layer to it, too, is the buyout actually technically lowers what you would owe the coach, because the contract itself, when you say, hey, you're 5 years at $8 million or whatever it is, even if you fire that guy without the buyout, the money is pretty much guaranteed at that point. So, you know, in terms of Beamer, the buyout itself lowers what you would be owing him, because it's, what is it, 65% of the remaining amount on the contract. So the buyout technically is helping you. The real culprit is that right now SEC football coaches have the advantages over the ADs just in general, because the contracts are guaranteed, you know? Like, it's not like if you or I just get fired, you know, chances are our contract isn't going to hold up for, you know, the next 2 years. Oh, we're just going to keep paying you. But the buyout, I think, in a semantic standpoint, kind of gets the short end of the stick, when really the problem is that the initial contract is guaranteed and the buyout lowers what you owe.
2: Yeah, and obviously we're going to see how this continues to evolve, but like you guys said, just because it hasn't happened yet doesn't mean it can't happen, but there's a lot of logistics to this that have to be figured out if you do decide to make that decision.
0: And Tyler, I think also worth pointing out, Beamer was one of the lowest paid coaches in the SEC.
2: Mm-hmm.
0: The reason why the total number is so big right now is because South Carolina gave him a raise and an extension when he had the 9-win season.
2: Right.
0: Trying to reward, because you were saying, look, we're starting out very low. You're not a seasoned head coach, first time head coach. But if you go win, you send the message, hey, you're gonna rise up in that list of SEC coaches in terms of pay. And so at the time, you're probably saying, hey, that is rewarding a guy who at the time, guys, was actually the winningest coach, I think, in Carolina football history for the first 3-4 years.
2: Yep.
0: On the job.
2: Yeah, no doubt. We'll come back. We'll wrap up the hour. It is the Gamecock Central Takeover Hour on your Tuesday on the game.
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16: Is it possible Atlanta Falcons third-string quarterback Cooper Rush is the worst quarterback in the NFL? 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

0: Gamecock Central Takeover Hour. Tyler, West, and Chris wrapping up the hour here on your Tuesday on the game. On Fridays, of course, we do our buy or sell, and you guys have now found yourself deadlocked at the top once again, 16 all, after Wes was successful with three questions this past weekend, and Chris only with two. I got three as well, but I'm bringing up the rear with only 12 points. You guys are locked head-to-head at 16 points right now.
1: What were the rights and wrongs?
0: So, question number one is the team to score first would win. The correct answer was sell, because, of course, that was South Carolina, and Wes, you did get that one right.
1: I sold that?
0: You did sell that. Wow. So you got that correct. Question and I both bought it. Question number two was the number of running backs, non-running backs / quarterbacks to get a carry for South Carolina. Line was 1.5. We all bought. Mazio and Mo Brown each got carries in the game. So that was correct.
1: I was wondering, and I guess it didn't matter, I was wondering if you were going to count Vicari and the spirit of, because it went down as a pass.
0: Yeah, it's a pop pass.
1: We didn't clarify. It didn't end up mattering because they hit anyway. But I wasn't even thinking about the Mazio run. So I thought it was going to come down to how you qualified Vicari's, like by the actual technical, hey, it's a pass, or by the spirit of the question. Which way would it have gone? I feel like we need to clarify that one if this ever pops up again.
0: Yeah, I think by the spirit of the question, that could have qualified. Because, again, it technically goes in as a pass, but it's basically a jet sweep type of run.
1: Yes.
0: If that comes up again, that kind of thing will qualify.
1: Okay.
0: Number three, we also got this right by buying all of it. The quarterback who gets pressured the least will win the game. Kenny Minchie was only pressured 26% of his dropbacks. Sellers pressured 34%. So that was correct. And I was the only one to get the fourth one right. South Carolina will generate a turnover. Unfortunately, I was correct and had to sell on that and got it right. As we unfortunately know the case of defense would generate turnover so far this season. Also, for the bonus question, was excluding Kentucky, all the ranked teams going on the road taking on unranked opponents would win this weekend, and they did. Now we did include.
1: Oh, no. Yeah. I was the one who said this.
0: We spiritually included Missouri.
1: Oh, no.
0: And by Florida losing, our buying was incorrect.
1: Oh, man.
0: Missouri was spiritually unranked, according to us.
2: We talked a lot. I was among them. You did bring this up, Wes, but I will be right there with you. I thought it was very stupid that Missouri remained ranked after losing.
0: Drink what's stupid personally.
2: Maybe that was the tweets and social media stuff that Eli was talking about after the game.
0: Yeah.
2: He's listening to the show.
0: So you guys are tied at 16 atop of the buy or sell rankings. Also want to give a shout out as well as we wrap up the hour here. If you didn't hear about it, Tony Reno, Dante Reno's father, passed away at the end of last week. Of course, legendary coach at Yale, Dante Reno, formerly a member here at Carolina before transferring back to play for his dad a couple years ago. Dad passes away at the end of last week. Dante goes out there on Saturday, the day after his father passes, throws for 298 and 4 touchdowns and a win over Merrimack. Obviously, can't imagine the emotions he was going through in that game, but saw a lot of Gamecock fans, giving love and support and all that kind of stuff. So that was cool to see for obviously a very tough time in his life.
1: Yeah, man. Heart goes out to Dante, his family. Super tough deal, but what an amazing moment the next day, and just kind of reminds us of what sports can mean and how it can just be a moment that he'll never forget on what was probably to this point in his life like maybe the worst week of his life as well. So heart, out to Dante and that family. And what was actually very cool to see so many from South Carolina. I saw former teammates commenting, Shane Beamer, even after losing, a game where your job may be on the line to a 2-point conversion, made a point to shout out Dante in his opening statement and, send words of encouragement out to him. So, Dante was a good kid when he was here and, just hate it for that family.
2: Yeah. Great, great family. Great kid. That was awesome. I saw their coach talking about it afterwards too. And, he didn't have many words for it. It was so awesome. So hate that for them. Dante's a great kid. No, he's had a lot of people that have reached out to him and thinking about him and all that good stuff. So wishing them all the best, man, going forward as they navigate that situation.
0: Yeah, no doubt. And again, it puts things in perspective, right? You know, and obviously we're dealing with a football team that's not playing great right now, but there are, you know, people out there that are obviously suffering with other more real things happening in their own lives. And unfortunately that's happening with Dante Reno and his family. But again, it was neat to see him go out there and be able to still play that well on Saturday with all that going on. And we certainly wish him and his family the best in, you know, and everything going forward. And we'll certainly keep an eye on how Yale does this year in response to, you know, Tony Reno passing away and how they, you know, finish out this season. So we'll keep an eye on that for sure. Coming up next, it is the Halftime Show. Also, the Shane Beamer press conference sponsored by Crescent Construction coming up today at 1 o'clock as well, which you hear right here on 107.5 The Game.

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9: All right, welcome in. 12 o'clock on your Tuesday afternoon now. It is the Halftime Show. Tyler Head and Captain Dave along with you. It's Talking Tuesday. Coach Beamer coming up in at an hour, right at an hour, sponsored by our friends over at Crest Construction. We'll see what he has to say. That's the best way to put it, because, man, things are in a real weird spot right now with South Carolina football. I don't think anybody's gonna argue with that. That's for sure. But to the most important question of the day is David Ayer. How are you doing on this fine Tuesday, sir?
10: I'm doing pretty well, thank you. I secured everything for the Larkin Poe concert.
9: Nice. You showed me your VIP access yesterday. I know you're excited.
10: Right.
9: And they're going to get to see the new version of you, by the way.
10: They do. Last time I weighed 200 and something pounds. So this time.
9: And be like, what happened? Where'd you go? Yeah. Where'd half of you go?
10: Oh, my God, they'll say.
9: Yeah. Look at that.
10: Yeah, I don't remember from a year and a half ago.
9: How could anybody forget you, Dave?
10: I know. It's hard. It's very hard. But, yeah, it does happen. Also, I'm renting a car to go up there. I've invited two of my friends. I hope they come. They're from high school. Well, she's from high school.
9: Okay.
10: And she lives up in Brevard, mm-hmm. which is not far from where they're going to be.
9: Okay.
10: On the French Broad River.
9: All right.
10: I'm interested. I hope she invites me to her house, because across the road from her front yard, the French Broad River, mm-hmm. it twists around and comes up to her, almost her back door.
9: Okay.
10: So, I mean, that is fantastic.
9: That is pretty cool.
10: Yeah, I mean, yeah. How did the girl from Lawrence get so wealthy? But that's another story.
9: Well, Dave, you're the high roller here, man.
10: Yeah, I don't think so. But
9: Are they into Larkin Poe, by the way?
10: I invited them, and they want to come. So
9: okay, cool.
10: They say. I mean, it's only like 40-mile drive from
9: there. When's the concert?
10: It's October 22nd.
9: Okay, coming up soon then. Well, hope you have fun.
10: Oh, yeah, well, yeah. I plan to.
9: There's nothing that makes Dave happier than going to a Larkin Poe concert, that's for sure. As we talk about Coach Beamer, as I mentioned again, the press conference coming up today at 1 o'clock, which you can listen to right here on 107.5 The Game, presented by Crescent Construction. It's just it's weirdness, right? And I go back to Saturday, getting ready for that game. Of course, we're doing our pregame show over at Friends of Columbia on Rosewood, and I just felt a weird nervousness that I never felt before going into a game of, like, I don't really know what's going to happen. I picked South Carolina to win. I thought them just having their backs completely up against the wall, they were going to find a way to win maybe an ugly, sloppy, what I thought at the time was going to be a rain-filled game. And it didn't end up raining, funny enough, at least not in Columbia, at that part of the, area. But the game still did kind of follow my ugly, weird clunkiness. But Carolina, of course, didn't come out on top. And as I'm leaving the stadium on Saturday, I'm seriously wondering if that was it, if that was the last time Shane Beamer coached at South Carolina. And I, you all saw the videos that Jordan Kay and these other people have posted of him walking off the field with just that dejectedness that we've seen, unfortunately, far too many times here in the past year and a half, and wondered, would it be over? And I'm constantly refreshing my Twitter feed Saturday into Sunday of, like, hey, is there any news? Is anybody going to say anything about where this is headed? And obviously, here we are on Tuesday, and Shane Beamer's still the head coach here. And until we get information that says otherwise, that's still going to be the case. And it's such a weird place to be, because the majority of the fan base is out on Shane Beamer. Majority of the fan base is done with him. The majority of the fan base wanted him to be fired on Sunday. Heck, majority of people wanted him to be fired 2 weeks ago after blowing the lead against Mississippi State. You know what I mean? But if you listen to my conversations with Wes and Chris in the last hour, right now it's not happened. Right. And there's a lot to that. There's a lot of layers to that. And it's not just, well, they just don't have the funds for it specifically. There's other things you have to take into account, which is obviously not just Beamer's buyout, but what you'd be buying out when it comes to the assistant coaching staff, potential buyout if you're going to poach somebody else's head coach. There's a lot of layers to this. There's the university side of things. So there's a lot of moving parts here on what it would take for that move to happen. And Dave, if you can, cut number 21. This is from yesterday's list. This is Beamer after the game on Saturday being asked if he still feels like he has the support of the administration.
11: Yeah, I mean, I don't know anything other than what they've told me, David, that, they've been super supportive and have been all along, and wish we could have put a better, result on the field tonight.
9: And I didn't expect him to say anything different, right? Like, no coach, as bad as things may get, Shane Beamer is never going to go up there in a press conference and say, yeah, I'm sucking. You guys should probably fire me, like, today. You know what I mean? Like, no, he's going to fight tooth and nail all the way down to the end until they ultimately give him a pink slip and take away his access key to the football facility, right? So he's going to keep saying that until something otherwise changes. We just, the question becomes now is, okay, if things continue to trend in the wrong direction, can something actually change? And the biggest wild card in all this is Jeremiah Donati, the athletic director. This is not the first major decision he's had to make, because he obviously moved on from Maneri earlier on this year, but this is the one that everybody is paying attention to. And again, most of this fan base loves and cares about baseball, but football is on a different level as it is at most schools. And people are wondering, what is Jeremiah Donati going to do? And I think it's significant at this point that we've not gotten the statement of support, right? We see that all the time. When coaches are in tough situations or on hot seats and the AD or the administration says, hey, we fully support Coach X and we're going to continue to give them what they need to succeed, blah, blah, blah, blah, blah. Now, those statements can be put out and you can fire the guy the next week. So you don't put all the stock into them necessarily, but it is something when they come out, right? Now, if I remember correctly, I believe they put out the statement on Lamont Paris right before the SEC tournament started. I think when Carolina played on Wednesday, I think on Tuesday was when Donati said something about, hey, we support Coach Paris, blah, blah, blah, basically saying he's going to come back for the next year, which meant, hey, no matter what happens in Nashville, which Carolina, of course, didn't last very long up there, he's still going to be the head coach, which he is, and his team starts playing a little over a month, and we'll see what that bears out for them after, you know, getting theoretically more resources in the offseason to build a new roster. So in that instance, that was legitimately true of like, hey, we support Lamont Paris. He's going to be the coach for at least another year and then go from there, where, you know, doing things midseason, it can be very fluid. And that's the word that Wes and Chris used in the last hour was everything is very fluid because, you know, theoretically, one person or several people can write a big check at any time. Don't hold your breath and guarantee it's going to happen, but it can happen, right? If theoretically South Carolina went to Florida this weekend and got beat by 30 points, that could be enough to tip the scales, right? Now, if South Carolina went there and won, then I say with certainty that, you know, Beamer's at least hanging around after the bye week, right? A win of any kind at this point in time, no matter how ugly or weird or sloppy it looks, would be like, all right, well, at least he won a game and got off the Power Four losing skid, which again has been over a year at this point in time. But the more you lose, the longer this streak goes, the more the question becomes of, okay, at what point does this change? At what point does the money get put into the right place? At what point does Jeremiah Donati look at this and say, all right, we can't sustain this? Because, and Wes and Chris brought this up as well, there's a balance here, because sports, particularly football, is the front porch of the university. It's your biggest advertising tool, and there's data to back up with applications and quality of applications and all that when you have a good football program. And, you know, you put 80,000 butts in seats on Saturday, that's a lot of money coming into the school. People paying for tickets, people paying for concessions, people paying for suites and all that kind of stuff. And if you're not giving them a good product, well, guess what? Those people are going to stop going to your games. The people are going to stop donating to your program. People are going to stop giving you the financial support you need to be successful in the future. So it is a balance. And again, this is why people like Jeremiah Donati make the money that they do, because they're the ones that ultimately have to make these tough decisions and gauge everything that's going on, the pulse of the fan base, the pulse of the donors, the pulse of the university, how they feel about all this. And at the end of the day, it's their decision to make. And again, we have not, or Donati has not been in the position as his time here at athletic director to have to make this kind of move with football. We said this last year that Beamer bought himself a lot of good grace with the 9-win season, being in the top 15, playoff bubble, Citrus Bowl, all that kind of stuff. No matter what happened last year, I don't think anybody was doubting that he was going to be back in 2026 because he bought himself that mulligan, right? And there's also the fact that he had just signed the extension that prior offseason, which links him in here a little bit longer as well. But this is the prove-it year. This is the year to get back things on track, right? As we've talked about many times, according to The Athletic, you have a top 16 budget in college football. You have a team that is supposed to be better than last year's team was. And right now, it's not turning in that direction. You have 2 wins almost halfway through the season, and if you don't win at Florida this weekend, well, the law of averages tell me that you're potentially shooting at or below being a 4-8 team again, right? Now, again, who knows what these other teams are going to be by the time you get to them with Oklahoma and A&M. Those games do look easier than they did at the beginning of the season because those teams have gone off on the sideways path, and we'll get to them coming up a little bit more in a moment. But where's the line of acceptability if, and we don't know if this is going to happen or not, if Beamer is retained for the rest of the season and a decision doesn't get made until December? Again, we don't know, right? But you have to operate that is a possibility, that even with a loss this weekend, even if things still keep going sideways, he's at least riding out the rest of the regular season. And then again, we have this question mark of what is acceptable for Donati? Where can they find money if things are not going in the right direction to buy him out, to make that move? It's a lot of complicated moving parts. And to sum it all up, it's a terrible place for the fan base to be. This is miserable right now because you see what is a problem. This program has not been right in almost 2 years now. And, you know, last year you had the ability to move on from your offensive coordinator in Mike Shula, which you did. And they went out there and brought in what we thought was a big upgrade in the offseason. Caleb Rousen, through the first five games, it has been. You're top six in the SEC in scoring offense. You're still leading the conference in rushing offense, by the way. And that's not just with the games you had against non-power opponents in the first 2 weeks. In just three conference games alone, Carolina is still averaging the most rush yards per game at 199 against conference competition in the SEC. So that's not a fluke by any means. You fixed an area of the team that was a big concern a year ago. Unfortunately, the other side of the football now is the one that's struggling. And it's to the point now where scapegoating coordinators isn't the solution, right? We don't just say, okay, well, now you just fire Clayton White and everything's okay. Like, no, now people are squarely pointing at Shane Beamer. You had your opportunity last year to change assistants, and you changed a lot of them, not just your coordinator, position coaches, and all that kind of stuff, to make this team better, and they're not better right now. Or at least the sum of them are not better. The offense got better. Running game's great. Offensive line's playing a lot better. We saw Sellers play his best game of the season on Saturday. But now the other side's struggling. And again, it all comes back to Shane Beamer. He's the CEO of this program. When things are, when a business is falling apart, when a business is becoming a disaster, everybody looks at the person at the top, the leader, the CEO, is like, hey, this is on you, bud. And that's kind of where we're at right now with South Carolina football and Shane Beamer. And it's a weird place to be because you want to be optimistic as always. And I asked the question on Friday, is there anybody that's willing to root against this team? Against Kentucky, if that means that Carolina would potentially move on from Beamer that weekend. And almost none of you said yes. Few of you did, but most of you said, I still want this team to win no matter what, no matter how dire the circumstances are, no matter how much we may need a new head coach. I'm not willing to root against it. And I guarantee you that answer hasn't changed for a lot of you, but you also recognize, hey, I don't think this guy's the right guy at head coach and I want somebody different. But right now, that's not changing. Can it change? We'll see. But right now, you still have Shane Beamer at the helm, and you got to hope they figure something out. The optimism is very high, and you got seven more games left, including a bye week as well, to try and piece it together. Will they? I don't know. But right now, you're sitting at the bottom of the SEC. And through five games so far this year, it is surprising the other teams that are down at the bottom of the conference with you. And we'll discuss that on the other side, as well as John Summerall heaping some praise at South Carolina as they get set to head to the Swamp this upcoming weekend. We'll discuss that coming up next. It is the Halftime Show. Tyler Head and Captain Dave on your Tuesday on the Game.
0: Wow, what a play. The Game Network. Columbia, Charleston, Florence, and Myrtle Beach.
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1: Halftime show. Tyler Hay, Cap and Dave with you on your Tuesday here on the game. Beamer coming up at the top of the hour, sponsored by Crescent Construction for his usual Tuesday presser. And he'll start turning his attention to Florida coming up later on this week as Carolina heads to the Swamp. First time since 2022, and fortunately, last time they were in the Swamp, that didn't go well. So, of course, we're hoping things get better this upcoming weekend. But yesterday, John Sumrall does his weekly press conferences on Monday, apparently. And he, in scouting South Carolina, this is going to be cut number three here, Dave, talked about, well, just how talented he believes the South Carolina roster is.
2: So there's a lot of areas we have to improve. We have a challenging opponent this week. You look at South Carolina on film, they're as good talent-wise as anything we've seen this year by far. They're the best talent team that we have played to date. And you look across their entire roster, offense, defense, and even the return game, man, they've got NFL guys everywhere, like all over the tape. And so it's going to be a really formidable test because these guys, they got dudes. And so we're going to go back to work. We will. I promise you we're going to give everything we got to get this thing right and not make any excuses for what we did. We got to own it, and we're moving forward. So
1: and, of course, you know, he's talking about that on the heels of them losing 45-17 to Missouri over the weekend as Florida was the number 8 team in the country coming off the big win against Ole Miss. And we'll get to that game coming up a little bit more in a minute here. But he gives high praise to South Carolina, talking about the talent they have on their roster. And, look, every coach builds up the opponent, right? And, you know, and no matter who it is, whether it's Alabama or high school, you know, you would build them up as being the toughest team in the world, the team that's impossible to stop, and you got your work cut out for you on Saturday and blah, blah, blah, blah, blah. But there is a difference between saying those things about an FCS school. I think Florida played Campbell earlier on in the year. Difference between saying that about the Campbell Campbells and the South Carolina Gamecocks, because he's not entirely wrong. This is a talented team, or supposed to be a very talented team, that, again, there's a reason why South Carolina has such a high payroll, according to The Athletic from a couple weeks ago, because they did go out there and retain and acquire what we believe to be really good talent able to compete in the SEC. I mean, gosh, Dylan Stewart, Norris Sellers, that's probably 1A and 1B in terms of who you paid the most to retain this past offseason. Got Jakarius Peak out of the transfer portal. You know, you got guys like Jabri Coleman that came over. You got guys, you know, like overall defensive line, Kojo Poku as well, that came in via the transfer portal. Like, this is supposed to be on paper a very, very talented team, which is all the more frustrating why it's not translating onto the field. Because we thought, okay, last year was a down year. Make your changes on your staff and all that kind of stuff. Bring in some of this talent from the portal to get things back on track. And right now, it's not happening. Unfortunately, right now, South Carolina is tracking with where most, at least media members of the SEC, have them in the preseason media poll. Of course, we all vote on that back at SEC Media Days, which was in Tampa earlier on this year. And I'd forgotten where South Carolina was, but I went back and looked at it yesterday. South Carolina's predicted to finish 11th in the SEC, with behind Missouri and in front of Auburn. And when you look at where the SEC standings are as of right now, unfortunately, by virtue of South Carolina playing more conference games, three of them so far. In fact, there's only about half the teams in the league that have played three conference games, but Carolina's the only one that hasn't won one.

Out of all the teams that have played three SEC games, Carolina is the only one with 0 wins. So that makes them 0-3, which means they're right now dead last in the SEC in terms of the overall standings. Now, again, we'll see how other teams fare. Nobody expects Arkansas to win too many games either. In fact, Carolina and Arkansas could be the battle for the bottom in the SEC coming up in Fayetteville, coming up here in a couple weeks' time. But Carolina's right where a lot of people thought they were going to be. In fact, even worse than where people thought they were going to be at this point in time, despite the fact that they went out and acquired talent, despite the fact they went out and spent a lot on their roster this offseason. Now, they're not alone down there at the bottom, because when you look at the preseason media poll, from Carolina in 11th, after that, you have Auburn, you have Vanderbilt, you have Kentucky, you have Mississippi State, and you have Arkansas. Now, four of those six teams, right on track with where people thought they were, because also in the bottom six right now, in terms of, and all these teams are sub 500 in conference play, you also have Auburn, you also have Vanderbilt, and you also have Arkansas. And I feel like, based on what we've seen through the first 5 weeks of the season, those three teams are going to stay towards the bottom of the league in terms of the standings, right? The two teams that are the anomalies here, of course, are Kentucky and Mississippi State. So for 5 weeks of the season, those teams have proven to be a whole lot better than people thought they were going to be. Now, Mississippi State did get beat pretty bad by Alabama this weekend, but I think a lot of teams are going to get beat pretty bad by Alabama. So no shame in that, certainly. And Kentucky, of course, came in here and broke South Carolina's hearts and proved themselves 4-1, though winning against South Carolina did get them unranked, which tells you how the AP poll views South Carolina, of course. So taking their place in the bottom of the SEC for Kentucky, Mississippi State, is, of course, Texas A&M and Oklahoma. When we look at the standings right now, A&M is 1-2, their one win being against that bad Arkansas team this past weekend, and Oklahoma's only played one conference game. That was to Georgia. They'll play their second one this weekend after their bye against Texas in the Red River game, though I don't think many people expect them to win that one. So in terms of surprises in the SEC this year in the bad way, South Carolina's not number one. Now, to some people like us, certainly didn't expect them to be 0-3, but A&M and Oklahoma are the two biggest surprises by far in the conference so far this year. And those are two teams that defensively are playing well. They are, I believe, top six both in points allowed per game. Certainly, you expect a Venables coach team in Oklahoma to always be efficient on defense, which they are, but they can't figure out offense. They're actually having the reverse problem of South Carolina. South Carolina offensively is doing a good job for the most part. They're scoring over 30 points per game. They have the best rushing attack in the SEC. The offensive line is protecting Sellers like he's never been protected before in his South Carolina career. They just can't stop anybody in defense. Where Oklahoma and A&M can stop people on defense, but they can't seem to score 15 points to save their lives, unfortunately. And for them, as they go through the rest of the season, scoring that many points is going to be a challenge. Now, unfortunately, I think both teams look at the South Carolina game as potential get-right games for them if they don't get right before then, because as much as South Carolina is struggling right now, defensively, could I see them giving up 20 or 30 points to A&M and Oklahoma? Yeah, I could, unfortunately. Keith, okay, we'll get to him in a moment. Until you prove that you can be better. And unfortunately, as you get to the halfway point of the season, you are what you are, right? If through the first couple weeks of the season in college football, things go up and down and left and right and all those kind of things, you say, okay, I'm still trying to figure out the identity of this team. But five games in, when you've had the same struggles over and over again defensively, this is what this is with South Carolina's defense at this point in time. And I really think as you look towards the rest of this schedule, if Carolina's going to win against Florida, if Carolina's going to beat Tennessee, Carolina's going to beat Oklahoma, A&M, whoever it may be, you're just going to have to score a lot of points. You're going to have to win track meets, which we were hoping that wasn't going to be the case this year. But unless there's somebody that waves a magic wand and this defense suddenly starts shutting people down, that's the case. That's what it's going to be. Because apparently they're having great practices, right? According to Beamer, according to the assistants, it's not translating. And because of that, now you have to look at one side of the football to pick up the slack of what the other side is. So right now, Carolina's at the bottom of the SEC. There's other teams there with them, the Arkansas, the Auburns, the Vanderbilts, that to no surprise are down there towards the bottom. But those are the surprises as well with A&M and Oklahoma. We'll see if those teams correct themselves, and we'll see if
if they, how those teams fare when Carolina gets them coming up in a couple weeks. Right now, despite their struggles, I don't have the confidence that Carolina's going to be able to beat those teams either. You know what I mean? I need to see it on display. I need to see a full four quarters of football to believe that you're trending in the right direction at all. Again, it's going to come with a lot of offense, if at all, if you're going to do that. So, again, there's your look at the SEC standings through the first 5 weeks and the surprises towards the bottom of it that, unfortunately, again, not too many people, I guess, shocked that Carolina is sitting as low as they are, though I don't know if anybody predicted them to be 0-3 at this point in time, but yet here we are. We'll get to some of your thoughts on the other side, also get into other things that happened around college football this past weekend. As the halftime show rolls along, Tyler Head and Captain Dave on your Tuesday on the game.

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9: All right, welcome back in. Halftime show. Tyler Head, Captain Dave on your Tuesday here on The Game. We'll talk more about Beamer and his presser coming up in a minute, but want to get your thoughts as we extend Reaction Monday into a Tuesday. Keith's on the AAA Heating and Air phone lines. Keith, thanks for the call, man. What's on your mind?
10: Hey, bud. How you doing?
9: I'm good. How are you?
10: I'm doing great. You kind of stole my thunder talking about the defense. Just, you know, I feel like offensively, you take the Mississippi State-Kentucky game, I mean, it's reasonable to say that we left 7 to 14 points on the field each game. So, you know, that's an area. But the bigger concern, you know, I don't want to totally – you look at Dylan Stewart, you look when he's played like 34 snaps.
9: Yep.
10: He gets doubled. In those 34 snaps, he had one tackle, no sack. And you can't – you got to look over in the middle of the front, and when we just go with four people, we have zero pressure. I get the blown coverage, but when you step back, you really got to say, look, this defense is just not very good. I don't buy, well, we're doing this in practice, but we're not doing it in the field. The bottom line is the talent on the other side of the field is better than what we have. And unless we can score 45 to 50 points, it's just I don't have no confidence in the defense, not at all. And I think it just comes down to pure the guy in front of you is better than you. And, all that money we spent, I don't know. It's just frustrating. I see an opportunity for the offense, you know, to gain those points they're leaving on the field. But I can't tell you I feel that way about the defense. I just don't see them. You know, if you look up front, we're getting controlled, and I don't see us changing that the rest of the year. I don't know how you change that. I can see improvement in the secondary with blown coverages, but at the end of the day, the defense is just not doing its job, and it's just not good. And like your point, we're going to have to score a ton of points to even have a chance to win any of these games. So very frustrating.
9: Yeah, no doubt. Appreciate the call, 803-404-6100. And we brought this up in the last hour as well. It's even more frustrating because, like, let's go back to the beginning of the game against Kentucky this past week. And on their first four drives, you forced them to punt four times. They never crossed midfield during those four drives. I think they had a total of like 44 total yards. So it's not like every single drive of all three conference games, you just gotten torched, right? You've had actual moments where you have done your job, where you have gotten off the field, where you have forced the team to punt. And I think to their first quarter to almost the first half, I think Kentucky only had around 100 or so yards, because again, that first touchdown they had was on a short field after the DeBrie Coleman turnover. So you've seen this defense actually make plays at times, but it's not nearly consistent enough. And unfortunately, and this is where the question becomes of in-game adjustments and that kind of stuff, once the other team seems to get on a roll, they just keep on rolling. And South Carolina is not able to slow that momentum once again. And that's the frustrating part. Because again, I don't deny that this team is talented on the defensive side of the football. They're just not executing. They're not doing their job well enough. And this is where the debate comes in of like, is it scheme or is it the personnel that's on the field? Because especially when we talk about these blown assignments, and I just saw in scrolling through Twitter, because the players talk before Beamer gets up there at the podium, Vakari Swain took responsibility for not covering Willie Rodriguez on the two-point conversion that obviously ended up in the game the other day. And when you go back and look at the replay, it's him and Kendall Daniels that are both pointing and communicating before that play gets off, I'm assuming on who had Willie Rodriguez. And obviously Rodriguez scoots by both of them wide open to the back of the end zone, and that I've seen to the game. So it's those kind of things where it's like, okay, well, if he plays his assignment, sticks with Rodriguez, could he have deflected that ball, knocked it away, or intercepted himself? Maybe. And then we're talking about Carolina winning that game. So it's those little things of like, okay, I see a pathway where you might actually be able to be a little bit better if you're executing better. But through three games, we've seen this be a consistent issue. And that again goes back to my point from a minute ago. At some point, you are what you are. When things are kind of up and down in the first like 2 weeks of the season, you say, okay, I'll chalk that up to just early season jitters, you know, new guys in new places, new teammates, first time playing in games together, all that kind of stuff. But 5 weeks in, that's what's like, okay, this is just kind of who you are. And that's what's frustrating, because you think there is a pathway if they fix these specific things to being better. But up to this point, they haven't done that. And until proven otherwise, I'm just going to assume you're not going to do that for the rest of the season as well. It's frustrating. I hate it. But it is what it is. We'll get one more call in here. Hank, also on the AAA Heating and Air phone lines. Hank, appreciate the call, man. What's on your mind?
11: Calling in. I agree with what you're saying. I think people just always want to cry that kind of feel.
9: Nope, still there, Hank? Oh, think we lost Hank. All right, call back, Hank. We'll give that another shot coming up here in just a minute. But again, it's not a fun place to be at, right? I don't want to come in here and talk about a losing football team. I don't want to come in here and talk about a team that hasn't won a Power Four game in over a year. It's my job to do that. And if that's what I'm presented, it's what I'm going to do. But like all of you, I want to see this team win. I want to see this team be successful. I want to talk about 8 to 9 wins. I want to talk about playoff bubble, and I want to talk about bowl games and all those kind of things. Right now, we're not there. There's 7 more games left in the season. Theoretically, anything can happen, but we need to see it on the field to believe that it's going to be consistent enough to change, because right now you unfortunately just don't have that. I did want to hit on a few other things that happened around college football this past weekend. I think we were all anxious to see what was going to take place between Alabama and Mississippi State in Starkville on Saturday, as that was the, hey, we beat South Carolina Bowl, and Alabama ends up winning pretty comfortably, 56-23 over Mississippi State. Now, I don't think that's a knock on Mississippi State by any means, because I still think that's a really good and really talented team. I just think that further is underlining how good Alabama is, right? This is a team that's averaging almost like 50 points a game through 5 games this year. They did it against Carolina. They scored, what, right at 50 against Florida State, and then they scored 56 against Mississippi State. This is a team that is going to be seemingly high octane on offense this entire year. Now, they have a big test this weekend against the best defense they've seen so far this season, maybe the best one they'll see all year in Georgia. But, man, Alabama, that looks like a Saban-esque Alabama team. And that's the one thing we've said about the first 2 years of the Kalen DeBoer era. He's like, yeah, they're good, but they're not like Saban-level good. And it's only halfway through the season. Things can change. Our opinions may shift through the back half of the season. But if you blindfolded me, if you asked me to look at that Alabama team without any other context and ask who coached them, I would say that looks like a Saban-level team from the past, you know, back half of his time there, when they actually started doing more on offense and not just smothering people with their defense. Defense can always be improved, right? But man, that looks like a team that's capable of being in the mix for not only the college football playoff, but the national championship, led by what we might be talking about as the best quarterback in college football come season's end. Because Keelan Russell, we saw it 2 weeks ago against Carolina. That dude is very, very impressive. He did that once again this weekend against Mississippi State. And again, not any dock on Mississippi State, because that's still really good, really talented team. They're just not on the level of Alabama right now. And I don't know many schools that are. Again, this weekend against Georgia is going to be a very big test for Alabama, and obviously for Georgia as well, because they haven't really played anybody super notable yet. They've beaten a poor Oklahoma team and a not as good as they were a year ago Vanderbilt team through their first couple games in conference play, and we'll see how those two teams fare coming up on Saturday night at 7:30 on ABC. We'll come back, wrap up the hour, maybe hit a few other things that happened in the college football world and get you set for Coach Beamer at 1 o'clock, sponsored by Crescent Construction, as Halftime Show rolls along here in the game.
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9: All right, welcome back in. Excuse me. Sorry, Captain Dave. Halftime show on your Tuesday on The Game. 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And then Terry Ford going to take you the rest of the way from 1:30 until 3 that will lead into the postgame show with him and Jay Phillips today from 3 until 6 right here on The Game. A couple of things hit on from the weekend that happened around the SEC and college football. Of course, the most surprising result was the team Carolina is going to play this upcoming weekend. Florida, after beating Ole Miss down in the swamp the week before and getting themselves all the way into the top 10 with a number 8 ranking, went on the road and lost to number 25, Missouri. Now, it's funny because Missouri hadn't beaten a top 10 team in like 13 years. Drinkwitz was 0-4 in the regular season, at least, against top 10 teams. They beat Ohio State in the Cotton Bowl a couple years ago, and when it was a non-playoff game, you can debate how much Ohio State really cared about that game. But in the regular season, particularly against SEC teams, Drinkwitz wasn't winning these games. Not only did they win, they obliterated Florida 45-17 and did it by beating Florida kind of at their own game. Missouri ran for 211 of those yards coming via Jamal Roberts. As again, Ahmad Hardy has not played yet this year, but Roberts, if you remember him from the Carolina game last year, certainly a very capable back of breaking tackles and running for a lot of yards himself. He did that again on Saturday. And then Jaden Ball, who many people would debate as maybe the best running back in the SEC this year, 13 yards and 12 carries. Talk about keys for South Carolina this weekend, taking away the run game, and Jaden Ball going to be a big one of them. But for me, that game again for Florida was a big test for John Sumrall, right? Because he had probably the biggest win of his career at that point over Ole Miss, the number four team in the country. Going on the road to the next week is always a tricky spot. And look, we said the same thing about Ole Miss the week prior because they had beaten LSU in a big emotional game at home and Lane Kiffin's return to Oxford. And, you know, I said with Ole Miss going into Florida, hey, this is going to be a big test for Pete Golding as a head coach on how his team responds after picking up that huge win and then went on the road and lost. Same thing gets passed on to Summerall now. I'm like, all right, you had this big, huge win. Everybody's excited. You're back in the top 10 for the first time in forever. How do you respond? And they didn't. They didn't respond well enough, and they lost by a significant margin. And we'll see how keyed up they are this upcoming weekend against South Carolina. But unfortunately for South Carolina, I don't think you're going to catch Florida slipping 2 weeks in a row. I think, and Summerall's an intense guy. We hear his press conference clippings and all that kind of stuff quite a bit. I think he's going to have that team keyed up. I think they'll be ready to go. And we'll see if Carolina has what they need to combat that. Elsewhere, Tennessee also, they benched Faison Brandon. He struggled a lot against Texas. Now, that was a really good Texas defense, but they weren't moving the ball at all, hardly against Auburn over the weekend. He had zero passing yards on eight attempts on Saturday. And they finally said, enough. They brought in George McIntyre. Now, he didn't do a ton through the air necessarily, but they still managed to win in a very ugly, sloppy game against Auburn. Helped out a lot by the run game. But they found a way to win, and we'll see when Tennessee comes down in a couple weeks if George McIntyre is still the quarterback or if Faison Brandon gets the job back or what. But that was a situation where it wasn't working offensively, and Josh Heupel had to make the switch, and obviously ended up working out for them, at least on Saturday, and they do end up winning the game. But that's a quarterback battle to continue to monitor as the season does go along. And for greater college football, Ohio State wins at Iowa. Jeremiah Smith goes on a crazy display once again on Saturday, 206 through the air, or 206 receiving. That's more yards than Iowa had passing themselves, which shouldn't shock anybody. Miami thumps Clemson in the upstate. Not really shocking. And again, we're saying the same things about Clemson right now of, hey, you were that team a handful of years ago. What does that mean? Because, you know, right now, Miami's the top dog in the ACC. And that just once again illustrates how far apart, you know, Clemson is from that top team in the conference right now that you would have to be at some point, theoretically, if you wanted to get yourself back into the college football playoff. And that's the unfortunate part, too, about Carolina struggling as much as they are, is the fans here locally can't enjoy Clemson having their own struggles this year, right? The blowout loss to LSU, the lopsided loss to Miami. Like, normally that's something that Carolina fans are doing cartwheels about, and to a degree, they probably still are, but it's tougher to enjoy because your own team is having its struggles. Your own team isn't having their great season. Your own team is facing the questions of how long is this guy our head coach? You know what I mean? So it's been a rough year in the state of South Carolina for the Power Four programs, to say the least. And man, still got half a season to go at this point. Again, Beamer coming up here in about 7 minutes, sponsored by Crescent Construction. We'll see what he says. I mean, we're at the point now where nothing that he says can alleviate the concerns, right? And there's a very good chance he comes in and says, guess what? They had a hell of a day of practice today, or they're having a great week of practice, whatever it may be. Fantastic. We need to see it on Saturday. We need to see the differences. I don't doubt, as I've said, I don't doubt that you're practicing well. I don't doubt you're seeing the things in practice that you want to see that lead you to believe that this next game is going to be better, the rest of the season is going to be better. But we don't get to go to practice. I don't get to watch practice. You don't either. Until we see it on Saturdays consistent enough, then we can't put the belief in that things are going to turn around. Again, we see elements of good things on this team, but it's not enough over the course of four quarters to win these games yet. And again, you haven't beaten a Power Four team in over a year. And as bad as their loss looked this past weekend, I think Florida's better than Kentucky. You're also going on the road to a place you've historically not been great at. So the challenge only gets tougher. See what Beamer says. Also, I guess see if there's an update on Dylan Stewart as well, as this was, I guess, about the time that we figured we would know. And we'll see if he says anything, maybe in the opening statement. I don't know. But we'll turn it over to him coming up in a few minutes. And then, again, Terry Ford going to take you from 1:30 until 3 post-Beamer. That'll lead you into the post-game show with him and Jay Phillips as well. It is the Halftime Show, Tyler Head and Captain Dave. here in your Tuesday. And again, we'll have plenty to react to tomorrow based on whatever Bieber does say coming up here in just a few minutes on The Game.

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halftime show, final hour to lead kick to the post-game show with Jay and I here on the Game Network, 107.5 The Game app, at The Game TV Radio on YouTube. Thanks for hanging out with us as we roll this baby up until 3 o'clock. All right, so obviously Shane Beamer talking to the media at 1 o'clock, about an hour ago, sponsored by Crescent Construction, like always. As we focus where this football team is, obviously not where anybody wants it to be, not even the head coach. And a lot of the talk is about what's going to happen to the head coach. And one of the things is not just South Carolina, but I guess it's just the way things operate. Because, you know, Florida State's kind of going through the same thing with Mike Norvell. And others go through this. About where, I mean, some schools, I mean, you know, if you're truly deciding to move on from your head coach, you know, schools like LSU, they were like, we got that money in a cuss jar. Or like Texas A&M, we'll just go outside and drill another oil well and we'll pay this off. We'll pay old Jimbo, not a big deal. But there are schools that, you know, this is a thing. And my thought is always, I think we've talked about this before with other hot seats around the country. And maybe you just can't do it. I don't know. I've never been part of running a college athletic department. I don't know. But I know that, like, when you're running something, you should always have the doomsday envelope in your drawer. Like, okay, what are we going to do if this goes bad? What are we going to do? What's our plan? Because you always got to have a plan for if things, you know, if it becomes a foobar, what do you do? And if you have a coach who is going into the year on a perceived hot seat in some way, shape, or form, and I wonder if there's this meeting or not, because, again, I don't know. It does. Maybe there is this meeting and you come out of it going, we can't do Jack. But do you sit down and say, all right, we have all the confidence in the world this is going to get turned around. We put all sorts of resources in turning this thing around. We believe this coach can get it turned around. So we're all in this year on turning it around. We've given him more money to build a roster. We've done this, that, and whatever it is. And this isn't specific to Shane. This is just in general. About college athletics. Do you have this meeting where after you go through all that, then you say, but do we have the money to buy out the coach if this thing goes wrong? And if we don't, is there any way we can start maybe putting some money away on the down low, the old rainy day fund, in case we have to move on? Or you just can't do that. It's impossible. Like, you know, for our little radio station here, there we have doomsday scenarios if something goes sideways in almost anything, because we have to. And that just got me thinking, is it possible to do that in college athletics if you are looking at a coach or coaches that are coming into a year where they could be in trouble, where they are in trouble to a point? And if things don't get better or get worse, do you have that, you know, the funds to be able to handle your business? If you have to move forward, not just getting rid of the coach, but hiring a new staff and all these other things, you got to pay the coach you're getting rid of. His staff has buyouts and all these things, you know, again, that's some loot, man. And maybe you can't do it. Maybe you can't have a doomsday fund. Or build one just in case. Maybe this business model doesn't build for that. I don't know. I was just thinking about that yesterday evening. I don't know why I was thinking about it. I got no clue. It's one of those things where your mind sees something, it goes in 15 different directions, ends up there, and you go, hey, how the hell did I end up here? But nevertheless, we're sitting in a scenario that possibly could be like that. And the weird part about, you know, Shane's tenure
is I think for the most part, right now, look, when you're the head football coach or the head basketball coach or the baseball, whatever, if you're a head coach and you are coaching a team that people actually give a crap about, when things aren't going well, everybody hates you. Or most people do. All of a sudden, they don't like you. What they liked about you, they stopped liking about you, right? They went from liking every little stupid thing about you to disliking every little stupid thing about you, because that's just the way this thing goes, because fans, there's a percentage of a fan base that is fanatical. They are fanatics. Most fans are pretty level-headed. But you have fanatics. But that's the nature of the beast. What they loved about you when you were winning, they hate about you because you're losing. If you're calm, cool, and collected, if you're just chilled and you don't get too high and get too low, that's a positive when you're winning, right? Man, the guy's so even keeled, never gets too high, never gets too low. He always got his wits about him. Love that about the guy. You start losing, guy doesn't care. Look at him. He needs some fire. He just started getting crazy and screaming and yelling and getting mad. Well, you liked him when he wasn't doing that. Yeah, but I forget all that crap now. Now I don't like him because he's too even-keeled. Look like he doesn't care. Like he's just collecting the money. This is who we are. It's human nature, right? But I think that most folks like Shane. I know we do here. We've always had great interaction with Shane Beamer. He's been great to us. He's always been available. Jumps on the air with us. Very free with his time when he can do it. We like him. We want to see him succeed. There are, I think, a good amount of people who like him. But even Shane says it's a results business. If you're not winning, you could lose your job. And we have to objectively sit here and talk about all these scenarios. Like yesterday, we had to talk about the smoke that was out there about, you know, not being able to get the money together to fire the head coach if you wanted to. And the weird thing about the Shane Beamer era, if you try to look at it objectively, it's like a microcosm of this season in some ways. Great moments and not so great moments. One minute everything's going great, the next minute it's all going to hell. And depending on how you want to twist and turn Shane's career to your narrative, you can say this: 3 of Shane's first 4 years, Shane had winning records and went to bowl games. And just missed the college football playoff in 24. If you want to spin the narrative negatively, you can say Shane's had losing seasons 2 of the last 3 years, and the way this year is going will be 3 out of the last 4. Narrative, however you want to spin it. You've had some really good moments, some head-scratching moments, some winning seasons, some losing seasons. If this year continues on to be a losing season, that would be 3 winning seasons, 3 losing seasons. And as your tenure has gone on, again, depending on how you want to spin it, you will say 3 losing seasons out of the last 4 years. But it's been inconsistent. That's why Shane's record's right around 500 at this point. And it is. It's mind-numbing. You, in the offseason of 23, going into 24, Shane recognized some things that happened why the team went to 5-7 from 8-5. Shane went and made some moves and some tweaks, brought in some dudes from the portal who had leadership. They were more mature, older guys, and South Carolina almost made the college football playoff. Offseason after 25's underachieving 12-game slog, Shane, once again, we got to get older, got to get more mature, got to get more leadership in here. Obviously, got to fix the offensive line, got to make the offense a ton better, got to unlock and unleash Lenore Sellers. So Shane went to do all of it. And went out and got Kendall Briles, very respected offensive coordinator, guy who's been really good. Coach Clem on the offensive line, very respected offensive line coach. Went out and got Stan Drayton, very respected running backs coach. Deion Barnes, who's done some nice work in a short time as, you know, a defensive line slash edge coach.
You went out and got offensive linemen in the portal who had a ton of starts, veterans. You fortified in other areas through the portal. Brought in a couple of wide receivers. Brought in a couple of backs. Some dudes on defense up front. And, you know, one in the secondary. I mean, you seem like you plugged all the holes in the dam. Got plugged. And what happens? A hole that doesn't hardly ever come unplugged, didn't just come unplugged. You have a flood. That's the defensive side of the ball. So again, you thought you went in and you recognized in your mind all these things that you got to fix, and you went and made all these moves to fix them, right? And then something you didn't think was going to need fixed needs fixed badly. So just to the point of the inconsistencies of things. Even when you see what's being done, it's done with a mixed bag. Offensive line's excellent. Running game, one of the best in the country. Linares, it's been a mixed bag. Again, inconsistencies. One minute, Linares looks like the Linares of 2024. The next minute, he looks like he's lost. But when he's locked in and cooking, he's making plays. But then he'll, you know, make a bad decision with the ball, throw an interception, not make the right choice on a read, and not hit a dude downfield that would have been a big play. Or misses a read and has an incompletion that causes you to come off the field and punt. Whatever the case may be, Linares has had a mixed bag. The highs are really high and the lows just make you scratch your head. The inconsistencies are crazy. Overachieve with 7-6 first year. Overachieve 8-5 your second year. Underachieve 5-7 with the expectations you had for your third year. Overachieve in year 4 and almost make the college football playoff. Vastly underachieve in 25 and only win 4 games. So far, underachieving in 26, where you really should be 4-1, instead you're 2-3. It's a roller coaster, man. It's a heck of a ride. It's worth the money. If it was an amusement park, but it's not. It drives a fan base crazy. And now you're sitting at 6-11 in your last 17 games, and what? You've lost 11 of your last 12 SEC games, and you're in year 6. But you've also had some success. And even this team this year, it's played well enough to lose. Two of the losses should have been wins. This just should have been. It's something. What causes all these inconsistencies? I'm sure if Shane Beamer and his staff knew it, they'd stop it. But it's been something. A mixed bag of, wow, that's really successful and that's good, to why is that happening? But we forget there has been some good. Because right now it's just in the bad. Plus, you add in what we've been talking about on the men's side, an athletic program or athletic programs when it comes to football, men's basketball, and baseball that have had, and this is the second year for football, but men's basketball and baseball, two atrocious years. Then you're coming off a 4-8 in football, and right now you're sitting at 2-3. And it doesn't look great. So you add that in with the frustration of just about football, with the frustration in general about all the top men's sports at South Carolina. So just the crazy inconsistencies. Now, whatever it could be, it's mind-numbing. All right, we'll jump back in here on the halftime show. Terry Ford will continue our conversation about South Carolina, obviously. Also, we haven't really peeked much at the SEC over Saturday, where everything's at, what happened and what down with the conference. We got that coming up next here on the halftime show. Dave's here, Terry Ford, getting this baby up to 3, and then Jay and I will take over with the postgame show right here on the game.

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0: Join the NAVS TMC Florence chapter for the second annual Blue Valor Ride, Saturday, October 10th, 9 a.m. to 3 p.m., rain date, October 17th. Blackjack Harley Davidson, 2691 Alex Lee Boulevard in Florence. This ride is a tribute to investigator Farrah Turner and officer Terrence Caraway, with proceeds benefiting the Turner Caraway Foundation and the NAVS TMC Florence Community Charities. All bikers, non-bikers, and slingshots are welcome. 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

We will have that. We'll re-rack that for you bottom of the hour, 2:30, in case you missed it. I was looking over just going into last Saturday, and it has not been updated yet, I don't think. SEC StatCat's fantastic. It's a deep dive analytics stuff. And look, I say this all the time. I spend way too much money on these analytics sites, but they give you good information because you can't watch everything as much as you'd like to. So it gives you like deeper dive information about teams, players, and it kind of helps in getting an idea of what's going on. But it's not the Bible of end-all be-all. I think analytics are great to use, but you can't live and die on them like they're religion, because I think there are other factors involved in doing everything. Again, most analytics stuff is probabilities, percentages. And if something's like, for an example, something's 72.4%, yeah, I mean, the majority of the time, obviously, it's hitting that number. But a quarter of the time, it doesn't. So it's not like foolproof, right? So you have to bring some other things in your decision-making at times. But I love SEC StatCat. Clark Brooks does a phenomenal job. And just look at it. I just went through and I was looking at some of the quarterback stats because, again, we talked about Lenore Sellers and some of the inconsistencies this year. And there have been. But I went to, they have a section here called Uncatchable Throws. And right now, Lenore Sellers this year has 22 uncatchable throws, according to SEC StatCat. Basically, an uncatchable throw percentage of 14.5. That's one of the better marks in the SEC. Austin Simmons and Gunnar Stockton have the two best. Simmons at Missouri and Gunnar Stockton at Georgia. They have the two best, but Lenoris is like in the top five or six in least amount of uncatchable throws by percentage. So when he is letting it loose, for the most part, he has thrown catchable passes, and obviously the wide receivers have dropped a ton. So that's a huge problem that we'll get to here in a second. But the problem with Lenoris is the reading, recognizing, and just letting it rip and trusting what he's seeing. Kendall's even brought that up. Kendall Briles, the offensive coordinator. It's like sometimes Lenoris has just got to drop back, read it, see it, rip it. But I think Lenoris, because he sometimes lacks confidence in what he's seeing or just hesitates for whatever reason, doesn't let it rip. And he does miss some open guys. I mean, he missed in the first half. Harbor broke open deep, and Lenoris missed him. Lenoris was looking at Mazio Bennett. I mean, no quarterback's perfect, but it seems like Lenoris has that. Again, it goes back to consistency. When Lenoris sees it, lets it go, Lenoris completes passes. When he doesn't see it, that's an issue. And then he misses it. But anyway, 22 uncatchable throws. But the wide receiving core is among the worst, if not the worst, in the country, depending on which catcher stats you're looking at, in catching the football. It's been not good. Mazio Bennett had some good moments on Saturday against Kentucky. But we have seen a lot of drops. See, Lenoris at times hesitating. Now, is he hesitating because no one's open, or is he hesitating because he's not reading it? Or could it be a mix of both? But the receiving core, 25 drops this year, according to SEC StatCat. That's not good. Again, you go to SEC StatCat, Nick Harbor has 7 drops. Brady Hunt has 3. Nitro Tuggle has 4. Mazio Bennett has 2 or 3. It's been an issue. Absolutely. And what's up with Nick Harbor this year? We thought Nick Harbor had been making progress every season, right? He just had been. From his freshman to sophomore year, sophomore to junior year, and then after last year to this year, we were hoping to see Harbor become more of a consistent threat. This hasn't happened, and the drops have been a huge thing. It seems like he hasn't recovered from the back-to-back drops in the Towson game, because he was catching everything in the Kent State game. I don't know. But Harbor, you know, he hasn't stepped forward consistently at all. Really, this year, he just hasn't stepped forward. Mazio Bennett has had a bounce-back year. He's had a few drops, some miscommunication with Lenoris, but Mazio has, and
Mazie was really good Saturday.

0: Kentucky. I'd like to see more Donovan Murph, to be honest. I really would. I think Donovan Murph's got some ability to be a good player. DJ Black's had moments, again, consistency. Brady Hunt has dropped way too many passes. And those holding calls have been not helpful. Nitro Tuggle's dropped too many passes, but he did that at Purdue. Remember, we went over that when South Carolina was bringing Nitro Tuggle in. Then we've seen other guys in little bits, Malik Clark, Lex Cyrus. Saquon Patterson played early in the year. Haven't seen him much at all since. But I guess the idea, and really Mazio has bounced back. He's really the guy that's probably shown the most improvement. I think Donovan Murph, again, I'd love to see Murph get more opportunities. Just what could he do with more opportunities? The guy that really this year has shown improvement has been Mazio Bennett compared to last. Remember last year, he just was a lost year. What's going on with the wide receivers? You got four-star talent in that room. Donovan Murph was a big-time high school recruit. So was Malik Clark. So was Lex Cyrus. You bring in DJ Black from the portal, Nitro Tuggle. Then you have Nick Harbor, like we talked about. No one is consistently stepping forward to be a threat. Why? Talent in that room. Mike Furry's a heck of a recruiter. How about as a developer? But the receivers have been a problem, too. And how much of that do we put on coaching? How much do we put on the receivers? Who's developing? Who's getting better with their route tree? Who's becoming more of a technician? Catch a ball with your hands, cradle it in, keep the hands away from you. Don't use your body. You know, again, those are all like elementary things that if you ever played wide receiver, that's what you're taught, right? Are these guys developing their route tree to get open? Are they good at recognizing what they have to recognize pre-snap? But they're just not getting it consistently done at all. We see flashes of moments. Like I say, you know, rewind back to Saturday. Mazio Bennett had a good game. DJ Black had a bad drop, but also made a couple good catches. So the receiving core has not been helpful. And if, you know, the quarterback and the receivers were on the same page, and the receivers weren't dropping the ball, and the quarterback was seeing things and making some throws and not missing some guys and without the occasional turnover, and the passing game was somewhere near as consistent as the running game has been, who knows what this offense could be doing. But even though the offense is much better than it was last year, there's still some issues. There's some penalties that hurt you. Again, there's some turnovers. Drop passes. But when you look at it, just with uncatchable throws, Lenora Sellers is among the best when it comes to lack of uncatchable throws, as scouted or charted by SEC StatCat. All right, Scott Hamilton, he yipped with David Kloniger from the Post and Courier yesterday. In case you missed that conversation, we're going to pop it for you next here on the Halftime Show. Dave's here. It's Terry Ford till 3. Then the postgame show with Jay and I right here on the game.
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0: said Scott Hamilton had a nice conversation with David Cloninger yesterday from the Post and Courier about South Carolina football and the many, many stories surrounding the Gamecocks. And here is that conversation right now. We re-rack it here on the Halftime Show.
1: Cannot fire Shane Beamer. Cannot make a coaching change. The money just isn't there. That's pretty humbling. And not a great look. It's something I've talked about throughout this program. I'm going to see what my guest thinks about it. He's the top beat writer covering the University of South Carolina. Does it for the Post and Courier. It's my boy David Cloninger. DC, how you feeling this Monday?
2: Well, it's kind of rainy and I'm busy, so it's pretty much a typical Monday. But yeah, as we know, and as you know, it's never settled around here. It's never quiet. So, you know, just keep moving toward the next day.
1: Yeah, and you got it rattled up yesterday. You had the news, another outstanding reporting job by David Cloninger, that a source saying that there's not going to be a coaching change, at least not in the near future, because the Bucks just aren't there. Kind of work us through that, if you will.
2: Yeah, like I said, Scott, in the story, if you'd asked me last week, probably any time from post-Alabama to, you know, kick off on Saturday, or I should say Friday morning, you know, it's like, hey, if they lose to Kentucky, they're probably going to have to make a move. I mean, you just have to look at it and the reality of the situation. I'm like, okay, I get that. And I wrote to that effect. The reason why you never read anything to that effect from me is because I got a call Friday night. And I was like, hey, man, you know, I appreciate you checking in. If they lose to Kentucky, am I going to have to stay basically chained to my computer on Sunday? No. I said, excuse me? He said, no, man. I mean, they just don't have the money right now. I mean, if you look at the particulars of it to where Shane's buyout, you got to look at the staff. You got to look at the NIL budget, which is another huge chunk of the money. You got to look at paying out for a new coach and his staff. I mean, that could be $40, $50 million. So they just don't have it right now. And he said, I can guarantee you I would be wildly, wildly shocked if they made a move if they lose to Kentucky. And if they win, obviously everything's fine. But, you know, I would say probably most definitely not after Kentucky, but probably not during the bye week and maybe not at the end of the season. But, you know, things can change. I'll make that clear. Things can change. And I said, okay. And despite knowing that, Scott, went into the game Saturday, watched them lose, and thought to myself, there's no way. They have to make a change to try to save some of this. Well, they didn't. And there's a reason for that, which is what I said in the piece.
1: Yeah, I'm trying to figure it out. I mean, and DC, you and I have done this a long time, man, and people give you information. There's usually some kind of ulterior motive. They're trying to send a message of some sort. One, I'm trying to figure out what that message two is. And two, I mean, could it be a plan where this thing just has to absolutely positively bottom out and that's how they get the money, that people get so irate that they say enough is enough, here you go? I mean, could that be part of some bigger scheme?
2: I don't think that they're looking at it that way, Scott. The way I look at it is they're giving Shane Beamer every chance to turn this around. Every single chance they can. So, you know, of course, you would have liked to beat Mississippi State and Kentucky, and we're not having this conversation, but they didn't. That said, they've got two wins. Are there four wins left on this schedule? I think you could look at it and say, yes, there are, just because the back half of the schedule is not nearly as daunting as it used to look, and say, okay, well, if you do look at it from a strictly financial point, you're chipping away at the iceberg of this buyout every single day. Every day. So it's not going to make a whole lot of difference when you do it, if that's your ultimate goal. And I think they're hoping that they don't have to do it. Now, could push come to shove and things get so bad that they just have to? Absolutely, that could happen. If they don't win another game or something close to it, yeah, they're going to have to do it. They're going to have to find a way to find the money and make it work, stretched over the life of the contract, which is through December of 2030. But right now, they're giving him every chance to do that. And as for, well, you know, could you get donors to cough up? I suppose you could, but I don't know who's going to do it. There's not one single person who could do that. But you could be out walking on the horseshoe tomorrow and trip over a loose brick and like, look, there's a $25 million check right there. And yeah, that could happen. It could. But you know, right now, it's like, yeah, he's having his press conference tomorrow and that's it. And we'll see what happens next week, but I'm not expecting anything significantly different next week.
1: We're joined by David Cloninger, Post and Courier. Follow him on X at DCPNC. David, just a couple more minutes, please. And this is all part of a systemic issue throughout college athletics. They're having these same conversations to a degree, not quite to this level, but to a degree at Oklahoma. I think about Brent Venables getting that massive extension just a few weeks ago and kind of unwarranted. And I understand that it was easy to get wrapped up in the hype and the hoopla of 2024 and Shane Beamer getting that new deal and all that. But I think, again, it's just quick trigger fingers because this was a coach who had not had any previous head coaching experience, who had only a modicum of success up to that point. I didn't see him going anywhere from South Carolina beyond that season. My point is this. What does this do yet again to the legacy of Ray Tanner? Because he's the one that signed off of that deal. Of course, we got the pulmonary situation, handcuffed with Lamont Paris, a make-or-break season for him. I mean, every time we have a situation like this, Ray Tanner's taking another hit.
2: I'm not absolving Ray Tanner of any blame, but it's Jeremiah Donati's signature on that contract extension.
1: No.
2: So he's, you know, a little culpable in this too, whether or not he was actually in charge at the time, whether it was like the board and the president said, hey, we want you to go ahead and do this, even though you're not, you know, in your first couple of days on the job. The bottom line is he deserved a contract extension because he won 9 games. And there's only been 7 other times that's happened in over 130 years of USC football. He deserved it. Did it have to be that many years? No. Because every year you add on just increases the salary and thus increases the buyout. And, you know, at that time, it should have been obvious that this whole, I need 5 years to recruit, that's nothing anymore. Not with the transfer portal. You don't need 5 years to recruit. So what's happened, though, Scott, I'm not absolving, again, anybody of issuing the contract. It's just here at USC, notably, they've given coaches who've deserved it contract extensions, Will Muschamp, Lamont Paris, and Shane Beamer, after really terrific seasons. And what's happened immediately? They've had really bad seasons. So I don't know if that's just the coach's fault. I think that's just kind of the way things have gone. And that's why you get on the hook for these massive buyouts.
1: He's David Cloninger in the Post and Courier. Check him out on X at DCPNC. David, before I let you go, what are you working on? What are you going to have in the paper tomorrow?
2: Well, I'm still celebrating the Braves bullpen over last night. But, you know, in between, celebrating and belts of Coca-Cola, I could tell you that, there's a lot of stuff going on at USC, so a little baseball, women's basketball, that kind of thing. But for USC, it's just answering a few more of the same questions. Why can't they keep a lead? Was the Cutterwood starting at quarterback a portent of things to come or just a tease? And some other things about, hey, there's some guys that are captains on this team that may not be living up to their captaincy. So how do you fix that? So stay tuned. It'll all be out there on PNC.
1: And women's basketball just around the corner. That's
2: November 2nd.
1: It's David Cloninger, the Post and Courier.
2: You can be assured they will be the preseason number one team in the country.
1: Well, if D.C. says it, then it's going to happen. David Cloninger, the Post and Courier. You're the man, D.C. Don't work too hard.
2: Take care, Scooter. Bye.
1: All righty. It's David Cloninger, the Post and Courier. Handcuffed by an extension. And the point he was making is that whole deal was bartered in advance of Jeremiah Donati coming, even though he's the one that signed off on it. And it goes back to Ray Tanner. And D.C. wasn't absolving anybody. And I get a 9-win season is like a unicorn. When it comes to South Carolina football, but man, I still have a hard time reconciling things like that, especially for somebody who's had limited amounts of success. No success, really. I mean, he had never been a head coach before. Then you compare it to the Mike Norvell situation. Mike Norvell had pretty good success at Memphis, fell into the job of Florida State because of its own dysfunction. Has that wonderful year where he was able to get lightning in a bottle, Jordan Travis, a quarterback in a transfer class that gelled. But ever since then, it's been a smoking tire. But they still gave him a deal because they thought Alabama wanted him. Got to think the powers that be at Alabama are going, woo, we dodged a bullet with that one. It's Reaction Monday, sponsored by D's Wings. What's on your mind? 803-404-6100. Give me a call. 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
0: All right, there's Scott Hamilton's conversation with David Cloninger. We re-rack that for you. We'll come back, fire up the last segment of The Halftime Show. One other thing that Shane talked about is kind of important. to the on-field performance. We'll get to that next. David Ayer hanging out. Terry Ford, we go to the top of the hour here on The Game.
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5: 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The Falcons were led by Bijan Robinson, who ran for 145 yards, two touchdowns on 19 carries. And now they host the Baltimore Ravens on Sunday night. I'm Chris Black.
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0: post-game show with Jay and I. It's Brews Day. Ryan Brewer also will be hanging with us as we talk about Gamecock football, what happened last week, what's going on with the program, and obviously looking forward to what's going to could happen in the Swamp on Saturday. All right, so Shane talked about, and we'll have the audio for you, Dave and Tyler busy chopping it up as we speak. Matter of fact, we won't let Dave go to the bathroom until he finishes up his half of it.
1: I do have to go bad.
0: Cut the bleeping sound, Adair. Oh, man. See, hey, Dave, really quick. Remember the old school PDs back when we were cutting our teeth in the business? They actually would do that to you.
1: They would.
0: With a lot of expletives involved. You go, I gotta go to the bathroom. I don't care. Pee your pants. Get that commercial done, punk.
2: And take the meter readings before you go.
0: That's right. Anyway. So Dave and Tyler will finish cutting up the audio from Shane's presser that was at 1 o'clock. So Dylan Stewart is practicing with the team. And Shane was asked a couple questions about Dylan. He's not suspended indefinitely anymore from football activities. Shane has not made the decision when or if he'll play. But I feel like that's trending now in the right direction. Also, the word is that Dylan Stewart has apologized to his teammates and whoever else he needs to apologize to in the football program. And I feel like Dylan at some point will get back on the field. If not Florida, my guess would be after the bye against Tennessee. I'm just guessing. No one's told me anything, but that's just the feel like that's where it's trending. And there's one of two things here that happen. Either A, Dylan Stewart truly, now that he's calmed down and chilled and been suspended and has had a chance to be reflective and think, realize, you know what, I kind of went too far. With whatever Dylan Stewart did, whether it was on the field, on the sideline, at the facility, around the team, around the coaches, whatever led to being suspended indefinitely, Dylan Stewart went, you know what? I think I kind of went too far there. I need to just make some apologies. Which is good for him. Or someone he respects and listens to said, hey, dude, you realize you're costing yourself draft spots and NFL money right now with what just went on with you? You need to go in there, say you're sorry, get yourself back in line, do everything you need to do and what you're told to do to put yourself in everybody's good graces so you can get back in the NFL's good graces. You go on the field, you ball out, you show your back's healthy, and you get your draft stock back where it was. Or it could have been both. But whatever it is, Dylan Stewart has apologized. He's practicing. And my guess is either Florida this week or Tennessee after the bye, you'll see Dylan Stewart run back on the field to help South Carolina. Which, that's good news. In what has not been a time of a lot of good news. So that's where the Dylan Stewart situation is. And obviously you need him. Look, I think Anthony Addison has probably been your most consistent pass rusher off the edge. South Carolina's been, again, like everything, it's been a mixed bag. There's been times that the Gamecocks have gotten some pressure on quarterbacks. And there's some time that quarterbacks have had way too much time to throw, especially when it comes to a secondary that is having issues knowing where they should be, what coverage they should be in, who they should be covering. South Carolina needs Dylan Stewart to be Dylan Stewart of 2024. And the other part is, too, I mean, to be fair, Kenny Menchie got the ball out of his hands at like 2.55 seconds on Saturday. So Kentucky was getting the ball out of Menchie's hands quick. And that's what they do with Kenny Menchie. Even when he was pressured, he wasn't holding the ball a long time. Lenoris, again, was in over 3 seconds. And when pressured, over 5 seconds. Menchie was getting the ball out quick, whether he was reading it and ripping it, whether just Kentucky was, you know, drawing up plays to get the ball out of his hands quick, whatever it was in that passing offense, Kenny Menchie wasn't holding the ball long, to be fair, to the pass rush. And again, with Lenoris, was it guys aren't open, you're not seeing it, you're not trusting it, you're not just ripping it, whatever it was, Lenoris held the ball longer again, over 3 seconds. You want to get it out of your hands about 2.5. So again, Kenny Minchie was getting the ball out quick, and that kind of knocks down your overall opportunities to knock the hell out of the quarterback. Now, South Carolina did get 3 sacks. They were double digits. Was it 17 pressures? I got it right here in front of me. Give me a second. Give me a second. I always love live radio when I'm looking up something that's compelling. You have 17 pressures and 3 sacks. Minchie was pressured because he got rid of the ball so quick. Minchie was pressured on only 26.5% of his dropbacks. But the pressure to sack rate was, you know, again, about 23%, which is higher than Kentucky would want. But again, Minchie got rid of the ball 2.56 seconds. That's really good. That's right where you want to be. Now, Lenoris, on the other hand, 3.29. In a clean pocket, Lenoris was great. 2.34 seconds is excellent. Excellent, excellent. But under pressure, Lenoris was over 5 seconds. And when blitzed, over 4 seconds. That's what makes the time 3.29. But going back to the pass rush, you need Dylan Stewart. He will obviously make your pass rush much better. All right, post-game show is coming up next. Dave, nice work. Steering the ship, Terry Ford, Jay and I. It's Bruise Day, Ryan Brewer. We'll cook the post-game show next here on The Game Network, at The Game TV Radio on YouTube.

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0: post-game show alongside Terry Ford. I'm Jay Phillips. Tuesday means Brews Day. Ryan Brewer in the house. I missed you last week.
1: Well, you weren't here?
0: Thanks. Appreciate that.
1: Oh, what a great show.
0: No, I was not here last week, Ryan. I was not here, but
1: one of the best shows.
2: That was damn good.
1: Best shows ever.
0: Did you sit here? Or did you sit where you took your regular seat?
1: Both mics. Okay. And I just kept bouncing back and forth tonight. It was you, then me.
0: I'm glad I was missed.
2: Hey, Jay, I'm not going to tell you. Mount St. Brewer almost erupted last week.
0: That's good. Well, I don't know if he will today or not. I mean, do we need to get, like, the seismologists and the volcanologists and all the others in here to measure how things are going? Can Dave do that? Is Dave good with math and
2: equipment?
1: Come on, shaking his head.
0: I guess, Dave could maybe plug in a guitar amp. That's about it, huh?
2: Exactly.
0: Yeah, we'll see. Anyway, it is Brews Day. We'll get Ryan's thoughts on Saturday, look ahead, and obviously the in-between of what's going on around Carolina football. Shane Beamer has spoken. He has, in a way, spoken on his future. Obviously nothing to report, not that there would be. Again, if there was going to be a change would have been made. And things are beginning to swirl around about exactly what that looks like from an administrative standpoint. We'll touch on all those things throughout the day. Braves and Dodgers back at it a little bit later on, 6 o'clock tonight. Chris Sale on the hill for Atlanta. 1-1 series split right now. Best of five. Atlanta could close it out at home with a couple of wins.
1: It could.
0: Here's hoping.
1: I don't like those words.
0: Here's hoping. Which words?
1: Could, should, would have.
0: Well, what do you want me to say? Will?
1: Will.
0: All right. But if they don't,
1: then you're just wrong.
0: Okay. I see.
1: Then, let's be positive today.
0: I'm being positive. I'm being positive, despite the fact my friend of 20-something years just pretended that he didn't even realize I wasn't at work.
1: I really didn't pretend. I just forgot.
0: Okay. So can I blame that on what Langston does?
1: You can blame it on whatever you want to blame it on.
0: Too many hits to the head through the years? Yeah, by the way, have we worked CRS on that at Ryan Brewer Fence? Have we gotten Ryan Brewer's?
1: We have not run through something yet.
0: Okay, why?
1: Because you weren't here last week to remind me of that. So.
0: I see. What it is.
2: I'm telling you, see, if I was hiring someone to put a fence up for me, and if I knew that, if I was looking at three different companies, and I saw the video of Ryan Brewer Fence, seeing the actual owner of Ryan Brewer Fence running through the fence to show me how strong his product is, there's no doubt I'm not hiring that guy.
1: See, that's the problem. I would have to get stuck by the fence. And now I'm still looking for a cue collar to fit this neck.
0: Here's what we'll do, just to really make it hard on Ryan. Part of the section of our backyard, there's a brick, like a rock wall behind the fence. So if I could have him run in the neighbor's yard.
1: Pure death. This is awesome.
0: Right? Have him run from the neighbor's yard through the fence in that direction.
1: Yeah, what happened to Ryan?
0: 2 feet later, he would run into this big rock wall that's been there since the 40s.
2: Can I tell you something, though? Ready? Rock wall versus Brewer? Depending on what kind of intensity level, let's say some of the staff had pissed Brewer off that day.
0: Yeah.
2: And the intensity level of Ryan Brewer is on a scale of 1 to 10, like a 15.
0: Yeah.
2: If it's Brewer versus
0: that'd be fun.
2: Brewer.
1: But am I at least wearing shoulder pads and a helmet on this? Or am
0: I got a helmet. Okay. Yeah. Helmet. I don't know.
1: I feel better about it now.
0: I want you to wear a helmet.
1: But now I at least know the wall's there.
0: I want you to wear a helmet. But this was, again, this was a wall built decade upon decade ago.
2: I don't care. I'm going to tell you now, an angry Brewer, I think I'm taking an angry Brewer up the wall.
0: Well, we'll see.
2: I'm just saying.
1: Can I ever tell you about the story in Hawaii when I ran through a wave? No. So we're Hula Bowl. Quick Hula Bowl. So they're for the All-Star game, and all the players are out there. And the waves were probably 12 to 15.
0: Sure.
1: Just hitting way over our head.
0: Yeah.
1: You're not allowed out there.
0: Right.
1: And if someone just goes, man, what would it be like to run into that thing? And I just went on a dead sprint. And I hit that, and I thought I broke everything in my body. I was like, I did not.
0: It's like a vertical belly flop.
1: I went in like I was tackling.
0: You
1: couldn't tell because it swallowed me up real quick. And I probably rolled out, but I came up with my hands up cheering and I was I was so out of it, but I had to act like I wasn't hurt. And everyone's so I had a couple guys saying, I want that guy blocking for me.
0: Right.
2: He's crazy.
0: I just want to make sure that you weren't like all of a sudden, like, you know, 100 yards farther out.
1: I could have been.
0: Thing, you know,
1: I don't know, but yeah, I was, sure. You know, I just know the talk was, hey, that guy's going to block for me.
0: Yeah, so that's good.
1: It's going to put him on kickoff return. Yeah. Kickoff team, so.
0: Either really high IQ or completely insane, yeah. But either way, I'm going for it. All right. Well, we've established all those things now, and again, we will get you concussed for work at some point in the not too distant future. I don't know where you want to put. I mean, we were all guilty sometimes of recency bias, for lack of a better way to say it. So, I mean, certainly that was a difficult loss on Saturday. I got a lot of things I'm going to throw at you throughout the course of the afternoon, but I suppose just a Ryan Brewer review.
1: I thought we talked about this out here, that we were going to go like to like Fantasyland and do the what if Swain swat that ball away in the 2-point version. We go and just say, act like we won and talk about how Swain played different positions that game and how great Sellers was. And, you know, besides for maybe a couple, you know, bad throws here and there, but man, he took the cape, he put the cape on and was running hard. And, you know, isn't that what we're talking about today?
0: Well, that's most of it. There he is.
1: O-line protecting was pretty good again.
0: Hard, man.
1: Gave him time and looked, his footwork was great.
0: Yeah.
1: After that run that he had where he almost scored
0: 74 yards.
2: Phenomenal.
1: What does he do a couple plays later? He's dancing around, finds and zips the ball in the back of the end zone with a toe tap touchdown. We were phenomenal.
0: Yeah.
1: What a game. Yeah. I mean, that's one of the best games I've seen.
2: All I've heard is
0: it's amazing to think of what to be fair
1: sacks
0: to what he said.
1: Had 97 was balling out there. Yeah. And it was
0: Ryan and I said, just the difference in a point. I mean, imagine that. Like, that's what he just said is the conversation. Okay. If you make the stop.
2: Well, think about it, because it's true. Okay, let's say you do knock down the 2-point conversion pass, and you win that game. Then the conversation is this, right? You blew the lead, but you came back. You showed grit.
1: Yeah, what
2: you
1: fight showed, we had.
2: Yeah. Uh-huh. You played for your coach with his back against the wall. The whole narrative is a 180 if you can make that stop.
1: Yeah, I mean, it's 100%. That's what I was saying. Like, we went 17-0. They came back, but then, you know what? We fought back. We got the lead, and they got, you know, we make it to overtime because of some plays here and there, but we fought. We held them. We did what we're supposed to do. We walked off the field with a W. And now we're man, and look, and Florida just got smoked by Missouri, so we got them down. You know, we're coming in on a high. We got them down right now. Instead of it's, oh no, Florida's, you know, they're hungry now, and we're down.
2: They're mad.
1: They're mad. No, they're just got their butts whipped. They're not mad. They just got their butts whipped. We're mad too.
2: That's right.
1: What's this crap that's about? Right. They're mad. They're gonna come at the swamp, and they're gonna play. Man, so are we. But no, we won this game. So, you know, it's all right. The narrative could have changed one play.
2: Uh huh. Absolutely.
1: And it didn't. We lost.
2: Absolutely.
1: It sucks. Let's buckle up and go play Gators.
0: What? I'll just jump right in then, because there's a lot of things that we know are correctable. And Shane did mention this one today. And I think yesterday I told Terry, if I could circle one thing above any other, and there are several to circle, it's halftime and what happens in the third quarter. In the two home losses, you've been outscored 31-0 in the third quarter. That not only are they getting you on offense, they're getting you on defense as well. That's a South Carolina issue coming out of halftime at home.
1: That's huge, Jay. And that's what, like, even the answer he had today, it's like they're changing some things up. What they're going to do at halftime, they're acting, you know, and they're acting like practice. Now this is the second or third quarter. Like, how are we going to change it? You know, what's the intensity? What does go on in the locker room? I'm not in there.
0: Right.
1: I like to be the fly on the wall and know what happens.
0: Right.
1: We talked about there's not much time to do a big game change, but there's some time, maybe they are getting a little too high, or like, you know, thinking, hey, we got this game in the bag type deal, or, you know, mentally. But what I am finding out is we're a momentum team. Big time.
0: Mm-hmm.
1: Like, with this, if it swings, like, we go, like, and that's not just the players, that's the crowd.
0: Mm-hmm.
1: That's all of us.
0: Mm-hmm.
1: And that's me too. I mean, I'm one of those guys that, oh crap, here.
0: Yeah.
1: And I'm not normally like that. I'm not, you know, I'm always the positive. No, we got this. I'm like, oh man, that was,
2: here we go.
1: Yeah, here we go. That was way too easy for them to score there.
0: Well, it's palpable sometimes.
1: Yeah.
0: I mean, it feels that way. And Shane would mention that in post game.
1: But you can feel it in the crowd.
2: Uh-huh.
1: That's the thing as a player too. You can feel it in the crowd.
0: Yeah.
1: I've told this many times. You can, when momentum's supposed to be always going our way, Coach also, momentum's always going your way. Well, you can feel that when you're on a high and everything's going great and the crowd's cheering and doing all that, it just raises everything up. You're like, oh, this is awesome. And it works the exact same way. when they're booing and yelling at you and cussing at you and all that stuff, it's a little demeaning. All of a sudden, I could tell those players went from here and notched down real quick on there because the crowd did the same thing.
2: Mm-hmm. Well, you brought up some. When we were talking this last week, you know, Jay wasn't here last week. Did you know that?
1: No, but... You were here. I think we dominated, honestly, last week.
2: That's right. We just tore it up without Phillips.
0: Y'all have a good one.
2: You brought up, and it's so simple, but it's so tough to do. Go to the next play.
1: Yep.
2: Remember we were talking about this last week, and you were just it's very simple, and whatever just happened. You can't fix what just happened. You can only fix the next play, and don't let the play before affect the next play. And this team, to your point, seems like they can't go by the Ryan Brewer rule of life.
1: No, that's the thing. It's tough too because that is my rule, right? But if I get frustrated or mad after a play or after something, that's why I love this game, right? You can take it out on the next play as well. Like, you know, it's not like, hey, I did something bad. I'm sorry, DB, you're about to get crushed. Like, you know, if I drop the ball, if I miss the block, the next guy's getting smoked.
2: Mm-hmm.
1: You know, and so it's like you can take it out. And so I think mentally they let those negatives just pile up, you know, brick by brick, but it's getting busted down like the wall I'm going to run through, you know. And I don't understand that mentality. But then it's like, all right, on the sideline, what's happening? Why are we? Who's on over there telling these guys, hey, we're okay, we got this, you know? Or I'm going to make a play for you. You never see that really anymore. Or even now, like even most teams. I think last year we saw one team do it.
2: A&M
1: do it.
2: They were nuts.
1: Or the defense was supporting the offense. The offense like had something bad. Defense guy would run over there. I got you. You know, that type deal. That doesn't happen a lot. Even I'm watching not just South Carolina. I'm watching a lot of teams, but that used to be the MO. Like I watched, and you know, I would tell you all the time. You know, defense had a bad player, did something. You know, I'd run straight over to Face or Jamar or somebody. Like, hey, I got your back. I'm gonna get the. We're gonna get this ball right back to you guys, or the other way around. That, you know, they say it's us. So. You don't see that as much in today's game, I don't believe. If you see the coaches having to be the cheerleaders, you see the coach not, you know, having to go there and be, and that it shouldn't happen that way. And I think that's a big part I have an issue with is the coaches shouldn't be the ones slapping each other on the helmets and going running doing all. Right. It should be player to player and pumping each other up.
0: That is a great point, and I mean, I guess over time maybe that ebbs and flows with certain groups.
2: Do you think it's because these teams are put together the way they are through NIL and transfer portals?
1: Yeah, it's just puzzle pieces coming in, and they're not, you know, and that's a big thing. You know, we had the whole thing with Coach Holtz, in which the university, Justin King did an awesome job, and Preston and Sheldon and Fran did a good job on there as well. And we had 40 plus guys show up, you know, we had a lot more than one to come, but it's kind of cool how many coaches we have that were in this group that played for Coach Holtz that couldn't come because they're either high school or college coaching. And the guys showed up and we were out there doing this. And I think, you know, Courtney Levitt even made a statement, I'd rather have this than NIL, meaning is a picture of all of us together with Skip Holtz and his family and Jennifer and Liz, his sister, and the brotherhood of it. Mm-hmm. Like we played for each other.
0: Mm-hmm.
1: I don't know if that'll ever happen again because of how the puzzle pieces are being put together, how NIL's doing, transport, all that stuff. You want it to be there, and I think Shane loves that and wants that to be there. It's just so hard now with what you have to do to bring players in, what you have to do to, you know, to fill in holes and gaps, and they're not, you know, you want them to be a Gamecock and play for the Garnet and Black and play for the guy next to you, but that's not the way it is anymore.
2: Well, and the point is, too, it's speed dating. They say, Jay, what do we hear all the time from these coaches? Speed dating.
0: Right.
2: So it's not like you can go into a guy in his past and find out what kind of culture dude is he truly. You're doing this on the fly to try to, like you said, fill your roster and improve yourself. And sometimes you're just going to swing and miss. You just do.
1: Yeah, and you hope not. I think that we've done some good things here. And you know, Coach Beamer's done some great things with the mentor program we have. We've had, you know, a lot of us older guys have tried to come in and wrap our arms around and show how awesome this place is.
2: Mm-hmm.
1: And some do buy in. They do.
2: Oh,
1: and
2: sure.
1: But it's really hard for guys that are transferring in and just they want to be here for a year or whatever and try to make it to the NFL or be here and, you know, get that bag and do whatever. And that's again, that's not just here. That's everywhere.
0: Yeah, sure.
2: Right.
1: But it's hard to have that. You want to have that. You want to be as passionate as a fan base we have, good, bad, ugly. It's because we love this place. We want it to be successful. And you're hoping the guys on the field want the same, have the same love and the care for this place that we do. And is that true all the time? I don't think so.
0: No, it's not universal. Let's put it that way. Mm-hmm. Lots to do with Ryan on this Bruise Day edition of the program. 803-404-6100 for you to be a part of it with us. 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
1: Oh, God.
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0: Welcome back into the program here. Sorry, Ryan and I were talking about TVs and stuff. Anyway.
1: You keep talking about it. Go ahead.
0: That's okay. Well, it was an interview.

0: about painful losses. And just a minute ago, I think you brought up a good point, too, about, you know, the sort of transient nature of what's happening now, where there aren't as many guys that are here 3, 4, and 5 years. There are several, but not like it used to be. So I set all that up to ask you, all right, how hard or easy is it sometimes to bounce back? I mean, do we make too much of things like, hey, they're playing for their coach? Because they did play hard, and they did have a big lead, and then they did lose that lead, and then they did regain that lead, and they did send it to overtime. And we've seen some teams perhaps where that wasn't necessarily the case when things weren't going well, right? So, I mean, do we make too much of that? How much do you believe that kind of intangible matters when it comes to program assessment?
1: It's, I think now, especially where we are in the era of college football, you know, unless he gives a speech that, you know, at halftime that you just, you're hair standing up and you're ready to run through that brick wall behind your fence, like it's like you're going out there to play a game. Like you're going to do everything you're supposed to do anyway. You don't want to make a mistake. It's not like you go out there. It's not like Sellers on 4th-and-3 decided, I'm going to turn the ball over, where he could have just pitched the ball because Fuller had outside leverage on the two guys, because two guys bit and he had a first down. But it's not like he thought that through. He just made a mistake and didn't pitch the ball and then fumbled the ball.
0: Right.
1: They're not going, hey, you know, I want to mess that up for coach either. You know, they want to win. No one wants to be a loser. Let's put it that way. You know, Coach Holt should always get on us all the time, call us a bunch of losers, you know, and that just to kind of piss us off, and it did. But it's like, no one wants to be there. You want to hang out with winners. You don't want to hang out with losers. Mm-hmm. You know, and I feel like it's so hard. You come out of that, of the gate, and you're just dominating the team. And it's like, where does that go? Is the energy still there? I thought they're still playing hard. Mm-hmm. It's just Kentucky turned around on them, and then they just came back, and we ended up finishing the game. But something is happening though at halftime, where third quarters we're getting our butts whipped. Mm-hmm. So that's either
0: on both sides.
1: I don't know
0: on both sides.
1: Yeah. So it's maybe a little bit of energy. Maybe it's a little bit of foot off the gas because we think we have them. I think a lot of it's just maybe the play calling, coaching is a little bit there, but it's like also our minds go blank. We're dropping balls. We're having penalties. We're not getting pressures like we used to get. And it's, where the coverage just bust. How many of the DBs have to be getting their tails whipped every week right now just because of mental lapse there.
0: Right.
1: And that has to be the most frustrating thing. And I think we talk about over and over is how great the O-line's playing right now. The running game has been dominating, and we're
0: best in the conference, Ryan.
1: Best in the conference.
0: Best in the conference.
1: But we're the worst in the conference in drop passes, I believe. I just might be making that stat
2: we're
1: up.
2: Worst in the country.
1: Yeah, I'd imagine we're probably worst in the country in blown coverages, if that's even a stat.
0: somebody measures it.
1: I guarantee your whatever you do with all those stats, Gen X, Gen Z, X's, whatever you do, stats. I bet that's one there. We're last. So.
2: I know you weren't like this because I just can't see you being this dude. But here we go again. It's a real thing in life to some people, right? They're going through a bad patch or they had two or three things go wrong. And let's say everything's going right. And all of a sudden things start to turn again. And they get the, oh, no, God, here we go again. And again, put you aside for a minute because I know this is not you. But in general, how tough is it, I guess, as a collective? Because this team has had 12 games where they've blown double-digit leads, or they've had double-digit leads, or 6-6, which I'll give you an analytics stat because you love them. Analytically, if you're ahead by double digits, you win 8 out of 10. Yeah, this team is winning 5 out of 10.
1: That's not the same there. It's not good.
2: So,
1: I mean,
2: you know what I'm saying, going through the mindset of, here we go again. How much of that is a real thing, or how much of it, as a team collective, should you just be like you say, next play? Let's not get in here.
1: Yeah,
2: we go again.
1: I know. And it's tough because it should be next play. If you're on the field, if you're the one making the mistakes, it's frustrating, obviously, and it's painful. If you're off the field and you're the guy that you're supposed to be in there for is making mistakes, that's when you're really getting ticked off. Like, if I was in there, I would have made that play. You know, and then all of a sudden you have this turmoil on the sideline, and that does happen. I remember, a freshman year, I was getting frustrated. I wasn't in there for whatever, either punt return or running back or whatever it was. And I was like, I could have done, you know, in your mind, I could always do better than, you know, put me right at left tackle. They missed the block. That kind of done, you know? But it's like, I want to win. So you should be frustrated on the sideline, but how do you get going?

0: practice and you beat the crap out of the guy, so you're playing the next week. Mm-hmm. You know, and that's where you should have competition going on and on. But it's, I don't know, the here we go again part is, I think, for us, for me especially, I can't do anything about it. So if you can't do anything about it, that's when your mind's just going all over the place. If mm-hmm. I'm on the field, it's not here we go again. It's like, hey, this next play, I'm going to make a play and get this ball back for him. I just messed mm-hmm. up. I got to figure right. it out. So, and that's, you have to have that kind of mentality. If you don't, you're screwed.
1: Speaking of that, and I'm going to take it down to a more small issue, but drops. Yeah. Look, nobody, again, like you just said, nobody wants to lose. No receiver wants to drop a pass.
0: Yeah, but they're running around and say, hey, Fury, this is for you.
1: Right, just drop yeah, it. Yeah. But it has become a pretty big issue. You got away with it in that opening drive because you scored a touchdown a couple plays later. And, you know, I don't know that there's ever, like, there are certainly times when it is worse than others, but there's never a good time for one. But is what, well, I mean, you played receiver too. And so you went through those drills.
0: I'll tell you, this is a tough one here because I've, like I said, watching them practice, you know, in preseason and coming up into the season, I have never seen so many jugs, you know, and just coaches just ball after ball after ball, just catching one hand, left hand, right hand, under, over the shoulder, under, every different angle, like just catching the ball. And just, I was like, this team is going to be so much better because of how they're practicing, how much extra effort they're doing. And I'm realistic saying that.
1: Mm-hmm.
0: I was like, yeah, they're really going at it. And at that end, I talked about the offensive line, how mm-hmm. after practice, how much they're doing. You mm-hmm. can see mm-hmm. that translated. Mm-hmm. Mm-hmm. It didn't translate for the receivers, at least for a couple of them right now. And I think that is a mental game because you can't think when that ball's coming to you. You right. can't start saying, oh, man, whatever. Any negative thoughts, just like a punt return. If you have a negative thought and that ball's coming to you, get away from it. But mm-hmm. you can't get away from it as a receiver. You got to catch it. So I think right now it's just the mental is – it's tough for him, man. I don't know, because you can see even like Nitro, it's, and like even when the ball's coming, just wash their hands. Watch their doing. Why are we jumping?
2: Mm-hmm.
0: You should never jump at the ball unless the ball's over your head.
1: Right.
0: You know,
1: right.
0: Because one, you're going to get crushed. Right. Two, you left the feet. You have no ground. You catch the ball. You can't do anything. You're just going to get tackled. And you're, especially if you're a Harbor or a tight end with a bigger body, just, you don't need to jump to block the guy out.
1: Right.
0: So that normally means I'm nervous in my mind. Mm-hmm. If I'm jumping, the ball's at my chest or waist, and that means I was nervous of how to catch it. I'm trying to bring it in the breadbasket instead of using my hands. And I think that's right now they got some mental issues they got to get through.
1: Easier said than done. I mean, the jugs machine's not going to do it, right?
0: Just throw the ball to three the whole time. Yeah, I know he's had a couple, but you got to find a different guy to hit.
1: I was going
0: to
1: say, is it a matter of mixing up the personnel? Because again, jugs machine.
2: How about let's play number six a little bit.
0: I'm with you. Yeah. Yes, that's where, you know, and again, Harbert is blocking his tail off.
2: Yeah, he is.
0: And right now, that's, you know, if we're going to go out there and I said, coming in this game, just foolish to touch the ball 40 times. Well, he, you know, Sellers kind of took that over mm-hmm. with how he was running the ball and scrambling. They can sit here and go in the box and put everybody in there just man-to-man because we're struggling catching the ball and getting open. So we got – yeah, you got to change that up. That's an easy fix, I think, changing it up. You just mm-hmm. give other guys a shot. And,
2: right.
0: You know, the seller's got to – I feel like he locks on some guys too early.
1: Yeah.
2: Oh, 100%. Yeah.
1: Yeah. So mm-hmm. lots more to do with Ryan here on a Tuesday Bruise Day edition of the program. We'll come back and continue talking about some of the X and O stuff, but we'll also get into a few of the other big picture things, Ryan's perspective on that as we head into the second half of the season. 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Wow.

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0: 3:35 on a Tuesday afternoon. Welcome back in. Brews Day rolling on. Jay Phillips, Terry Ford, and the former Gamecock wide receiver, punt returner, kicker, and special teams gunner, team captain, husband, father, business owner, soon to be concussed.
1: Stuntman.
2: Soon to be.
0: Soccer coach.
2: I'm already from the show.
0: And so much more.
2: But we did our solve the receiver.
0: Yeah, it's true. During the break, we just... Terry said that he's going to call and see if he can find an old tub of Stick'Em.
1: Yep.
0: Go we're back, to, the back in the day. Those of you of a certain age. Hey, where is the cutoff?
2: There has to be a certain stickiness or like a rating. Because, I mean, the gloves they have nowadays, that's what we're talking about.
0: The gloves.
2: All the other one-handed catches you're seeing from all these other teams, NFL guys, where it's just sticking to them. They're not even moving their fingers. Right. Just going right to the glove.
0: Right.
2: We don't have those gloves.
0: No.
2: I'm guessing.
0: I don't know if they do or not. You call Nike. They make them.
2: You're trying to get the ball.
0: I know. They make them. Because other dudes are wearing Nike.
1: Now you want the glove, like Ryan just said, the glove where you catch it, you can't get the ball off the glove.
2: You got to give the ref the glove with it. Exactly. I'd rather score and give you the glove.
1: I got another one. And they're running tempo, and they just take the glove off the hand to the ref.
0: Going to find out. The out. Okay. Wow. Stick'Em was outlawed in the NFL. I thought it was later than this. 1981.
1: Because we were joking about Lester Hayes and Fred Biletnikoff from the Oakland Raiders covered in Stick'Em like they bathed in that crap. 81?
0: Jerry Rice has admitted that he used what he called an adhesive version of Stick'Em on his gloves throughout his career, and he didn't.
1: Well, that makes sense.
0: He didn't start.
1: So he cheated his way to the Hall of Fame. Is that what you're saying? Cheated his way to the Hall of Fame. So they take him out of the Hall of Fame now.
0: And right. Then to Ryan's point, it says here while traditional Stick'Em remains banned, today's players use specially engineered sticky receiver gloves that enhance grip without leaving a messy residue on the football. It didn't leave a messy residue on the football. No. It's glue.
1: Right. It's just the ball could hit you in the arm and it just stuck to you because it was glue.
0: It's glue.
1: Yes.
0: I mean, yes, it's residual. I get it. But I'm telling you, if those of you who are old enough, it's glue.
1: They'd have chilled that crap off of Fred Biletnikoff after a game. It was glue, insane. Man.
0: Anyway. All right. So... We've talked about kind of drowning out the noise and what players hear in games and things like that. Now it begins to creep up, though, away from the field in terms of, you know, the future of the head coach or anything like that. What is a week like this? And you didn't have this, so you don't know. I know specifically, but what might you believe guys are trying to do to block out the even louder noise when it comes to a much bigger picture and the future of the program?
2: That's the, my first thought is, you know, I didn't have this, right?
0: You did not.
2: But we were 0-11.
1: Right.
0: Yeah, but
2: our coach wasn't about to get fired.
0: No, that was his first year.
2: Yeah, but he went the complete opposite way that I'm guessing Shane Beamer's going right.
0: Well, real quick, let me pause you. You did play with some of the guys, Phil and Eric, I guess, and a few others that did come to play for Brad Scott.
2: Right.
0: So
2: everybody, but. Yeah.
0: Do you remember what some of those guys might have thought in terms of when you were a young player? I mean, or did it just not come up anymore?
2: Didn't come up. Right. Yeah, because everyone is just was what, you know.
0: Yeah.
2: So, but he, I guarantee, completely different, because Coach Holtz would come in and call us a bunch of losers and say, I can't believe, you know, Brad Scott won one game with you, damn ass losers. You know, he should have got a trophy this big, is what he would say, for winning one game with y'all. I mean, so yeah, it's definitely a different, there's a different way of motivating.
1: Brutal, dude. I can't see brutal. Beamer doing that.
2: Can you see Beamer coming in and say, you guys just are a bunch of losers?
1: He comes in like Soulja Boy with the glasses on, he starts dancing, by the way, you're all losers.
2: So I don't, I mean, maybe you got to change it up a little bit. And sell them how bad they are. I feel like nowadays players are getting their feels too much. And I feel like some, maybe the coaches do too.
0: Yeah.
2: Where if Coach Holtz was coming in right now, I'd say half the team would probably transfer. Just be like, right then and there.
0: I feel like Cignetti is the kind of guy. I don't mean just because it's Indiana, because he probably has always been this way. I feel like he might be a little more old school and telling some of his guys, you know, you're not very good.
2: I think that's right now. You have to have a Cignetti. You got some coaches that, but they have to be able to carry the, you know, if they're going to talk it, you got to be able to, you know, walk it as well. And I think, you know, some guys, he's a guy that when he talks to you, you're going to be like, you got to have a little fear of the man.
0: Yes.
2: You know, that's what I'm saying.
0: That is a great point.
1: Well, you know, Cignetti did with Nick Marsh. Nick Marsh came in from Michigan State, highly touted wide receiver through the portal, and he had some kind of fancy shoes on in a practice, like fancy cleats or something, and Cignetti publicly ripped them saying, we don't wear that fancy mess here. We practice and play football and win here at Indiana. So what he said to him in practice, to about your point, Ryan, was probably a little bit more colorful and a little bit more pointed. If you went and said it in the media about it, you know he tore him up in practice over something about colorful shoes. So
2: I think then you got to be able to back it up, too, and I think he can. And that's the thing. And then you start winning, and then you really can back it up. You have to have that clout behind you, and I think that's the biggest thing. I know one of my buddies went to Indiana, play football, but he went in to go meet Bobby Knight, and he had his hat on backwards. And this is a big old, at the time he was a tight end and DN, he ended up playing the NFL for the Chargers for being a tackle for, 12 years or something crazy, Pro Bowler. And Bobby Knight just stood up and cussed him out left and right by wearing a hat backwards, and don't you ever come in this office again looking like that, son. Didn't even know who this guy was at the time. Right. Just a kid, he was a recruit or a kid coming in, and he just lit him up. But he set the time. I mean, it's like,
3: did he ever wear his hat backwards again?
2: I don't think he has a hat. That's right. He burned them all right then.
0: Got a question here for you from Brian from Columbia. Brian G from Columbia. You know him. He says, Shane has prided himself on bringing in high character guys and has done a great job doing that. It should be commended. Is it possible, he asks, the past couple of teams have lacked the necessary killers to end teams once they have them down and bleeding?
2: The killers. I like that. You mean, so who would be the killers?
0: Well, I guess that killer instinct,
2: what I'm saying. Finishing. But who would be your finishing guys, right? So that's right now, I think our O-line has some finishing power, and you got, I don't know if they have a bunch, they're like the big nasty type guys, but they do their job. It really come down to your quarterback on offense to have that killer instinct. I think he finally showed it. He just made some bonehead plays here and there, but he had that. And I think maybe early in the season, no, he did not have that killer instinct. I think your running back has one, but he doesn't have a lot of motion when he runs, but he runs his tail off. Defensively, that's where I think he has a point, maybe. You know, I mean, where you don't have those, let's go back like a DJ Swearinger.
0: I was going to say a DJ, a Vic Hampton.
2: Those guys. I think Swain's a heck of a player, but I don't know if he's your killer instinct type.
0: Right.
2: He plays with passion and all that when he makes a play, and these guys all want to, you know, sheathe the sword or whatever, but
0: I think this team does miss the Swearinger Hampton type.
1: You know, because I think of the linebackers. A lot of times in the old days, your linebacker was your middle linebacker was your killer back when we were younger. They have linebackers who are athletic, high ceiling ability, but I wouldn't look at any of those three dudes as killers, to your point.
2: Yeah, and it's a weird question to think about, because you start thinking about each player, but when you're defensively, you know, when someone makes a big play, who do we have? Like 97 made an awesome like sack in the so that should have just motivated everyone to come around them. Next play, I'm next. I'm, you know, you're not getting another one. I'm going to get the next one. Deal, and you start feeding off each other. I don't know if you see that as much.
1: Well, 2024 had finishers.
2: Yeah.
1: On that defense, a ton of them on that defense in 2024.
0: Yeah, I mean, guys, like, I wouldn't put him and Worry in the same kind of category as I would put Swearinger or Hampton in terms of.
1: But you had
0: wanting
1: D Knight was a finisher.
0: And Worry's pretty close.
1: I mean, you had interior defensive linemen who were finishers. I mean,
2: but I think they were also not even that. I mean, you had guys that when they came off the field, I think the respect from defense to offense was like they were like, all right, yeah, like again, like I said, you got to feed off each other. So if you had a big play there, it came off where, you know, a Knight came off, he, you know, chest bumping, you know, whoever, the running back are coming back on, and they're, like, they're just feeding off each other. That was a heck of a play. But what we're not getting, and it's hard, you can't celebrate because we're not getting turnovers.
1: No.
2: That's when you see who's the leaders, who's the fire guys. You know, you get a big play, turnover, sack for fumble or interception, and everyone coming on the sideline, that's the huge momentum shift that Kentucky got.
1: Yeah.
2: And again, Coleman's been playing his tail off, but that's a fumble that cost us points right away, and that changed the tide, man.
0: Absolutely. Mm-hmm. Absolutely did. All right, we'll wrap it up with Ryan on the other side. Look ahead to the Florida matchup this weekend, what he sees against the Gators. 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
6: The Chicago White Sox are one win away from advancing to the ALCS. Game 3 on Wednesday will be the second time in history that the White Sox can clinch a postseason series at home. The last time was Game 6 of the 1906 World Series. It's a long time. The Southside will be rocking on Wednesday for Game 3. I'm Chris Black.
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0: All right, welcome back in. Final few minutes of our first hour. Jay, Terry, Ryan with you on Brews Day. Always brought to you by the unconcussed Ryan Brewer, Ryan Brewer Fence.
2: What was the, oh, man.
0: Well, maybe you are concussed.
2: I'll come back to it. I am concussed. I'm trying to think of what's the toy that came that you... Yeah, I think it was from. I'll come back to that. But anyway,
0: okay. Yeah, dude. I'm now.
2: I was trying to running through the walls and Yeah, the fences and stuff. Waves. I was thinking about what toy you crunch it down and it explode through the wall.
0: Oh, yeah.
2: That's what I had in my head because it was like a short, you know, squatty thing, which is what I am. So, but anyway, if you want a good fence.
0: There's Ryan Brewer Fence.
2: Ryan Brewer Fence, anyway. 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Secure is beautiful. Also, is our hashtag on Instagram and all that fun stuff.
0: There you go. You don't do the Instagram stuff.
2: No, I need to. I've been way behind on it.
0: Do you?
2: I do it. So okay. I need to get behind. I am behind on that. So.
0: Oh, I see what you're saying.
1: He does it.
0: I thought you meant like sometimes you will, but it's not really your job.
2: No, it's my job right now.
0: Okay.
2: And I am way behind.
0: Well, instead of having all those people in the metal shop, maybe you should hire like an IT person or
1: more. I mean, PR.
2: Maybe I thought about that. But I also...
0: Or have somebody that can do that.
2: When my crews go out every day, they do dailies, they read reports, and they do pictures, you know, and they have a lot of pride in the work they put up. So, you know, I kind of have art, who has the best picture type deal, and, you know, it's hard for the guys to do chain link every day, because you can't, like, that's so pretty, you know. Right, you know, but we do a lot of ball fields, and there's some cool stuff, but then it's usually always the artist, the welders making the custom gates, and... all that, so they usually get all the pictures on Instagram. So, but lately we've been doing a ton of chain link. And
0: if I was your chain link guys, I'd be boycotting.
2: Yeah, they keep me mad a little bit, but that's fun. But yeah, so I gotta find. They always send me the best pictures, and I usually put them on there. And I've been behind.
0: Okay,
1: you're slacking.
2: I am.
0: Now, at least you admitted it.
2: I did.
0: All right. One other question from Brian G. From, by the way, it's ryanbrewer.net.
2: Yes.
0: Yes. You did say it. I just want to remind everybody. RyanBrewer.net. Brian G. from Columbia also says or asks, coaches and players will both make mistakes during games when you're winning and losing. In your opinion, Ryan Brewer, are you seeing more coaching mistakes or player mistakes that have been coached correctly or at least sufficiently? So I suppose, in other words, is this just bad coaching or is this bad execution? And guys, you got to just...
2: Is the answer yes?
0: Yes.
2: Okay.
0: But you have to go into detail.
2: Yeah, I thought a little bit of both, but what you see, I think the most frustrating part is you see, the mistakes in this game. You know, the glaring ones, obviously the 2-point conversion, you see Swain, you see him point him out, it's man-to-man coverage and just leaves, you know, lets the guy run. I mean, that's, you can't say, hey, coach, we didn't do that. Now, can you go back and say, you know, again, hindsight 2020, should have called a timeout before that and make sure everything was right. A lot of people were like, they should have called it. Well, yeah, because that's because they scored.
0: Right.
2: Yeah, you should have called it. But at the same time, I thought right when they said, hey, we're going for two, they were so confident, that's when I would have called a timeout. But then you watch it, and you're like, hey, my defense has it. They look like they're you know, going. But
0: he explained it real well today, did Coach Beamer. Why they didn't.
2: His eyes were on their offense, our defense. I saw them, how we're lined up. We had it all matched up right. You're watching their coaching staff, too, see if they're fumbling around at all. I thought they were too confident. I would have called a timeout just to kind of let them think about it for a second, like icing the kicker type deal. Mm-hmm. But that's also easy for me to say because I saw them score.
0: Yes.
1: Right. We always say, why didn't you, you know, you knock down the pass, nobody's saying why didn't you call a timeout?
2: Yeah, so like, and go back again, just coaches fourth and three, the option play there where he just drops the ball. Mm-hmm. Sellers, I think in his head said, heck with this, I'm going to get the 3 yards. Mm-hmm. He pitches the ball. Both guys came in. Fuller's has outside leverage on there. He's getting 5-6 at, you know, on that play if he pitches the ball. Great play call. Execution, poor.
0: Yes.
2: Most of the time I've seen mistakes has been execution, poor. Safeties are struggling right now. The guys, they're just struggling. They're making some great plays here and there, batting balls, but then there's too many wide open guys. And that could be because that could be both now. You say coaching, you're never going to let a guy run wide open, but we're struggling with floods. We're struggling with zone defense on those. And you can only, I guess you can coach it and pound it on them, you know, every day. But if you don't do it right. You
0: can't coach more speed. You can't coach better.
2: But you getting in the right position, if they can't do it over and over, who's the next guy? Well, they're worse.
0: Mm.
2: You know, and then you might be in more trouble for the plays that they made there. We actually talked off air a little bit about, you know, when we're there, just can't do this now, but when the running back room was so heavy, a lot of our running backs went over and played safety and became really good safeties.
0: Yeah.
2: So that's too late now for this, but that, it's, I don't know. I feel like I'm getting long-winded on this, but because I feel like most of it are missed assignments.
0: Or, you know, it does feel. I think Terry and I have batted that around too, and it does feel like a majority of it is execution. But at some point, you might have to say to yourself, "All right, well, if we can't execute, then we got to find a different scheme,
2: change something up."
0: Yeah. So
2: sticky gloves.
0: Do they? Yeah.
2: Find some safeties.
0: Well, and again, somebody go find some 1981.
1: Stick 'em, baby.
0: See what we can do.
1: Appreciate you, bro.
0: All right, good stuff, man. Appreciate it.
2: Ryan Brewer. Just got to go to the swamp, guys.
0: .net. Ryan21Brewer to follow on Twitter. We'll do it again next week. Hour two of the postgame show. Sound from Coach Beamer coming up. Keep it here.
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0: a Tuesday. Welcome back in. Second hour of the postgame show coming at you from downtown Columbia's Herndon Chevy Studios. He's Terry Ford right over there. I'm Jay Phillips right here. Ryan Brewer just went that way.
1: Which way?
0: That way. He went that way, but he's going that way because he said he was going to a volleyball game.
1: Oh, okay.
0: So he's going, but the volleyball game's going to be over that way. He's not playing. He's watching.
1: He's not playing?
0: He's a dad.
1: Well, you know, I figured, you know, his height, he'd be perfect.
0: Well, you know, his wife played at Hammond and at Carolina.
1: Well, then maybe she should play and not Ryan.
0: I think she's out of eligibility for both levels.
1: Are you sure?
0: I'm not positive.
1: I mean, this 5-for-5 thing, man, all hell's broken loose. Yes. We can do anything right now.
0: We'll get her a lawyer.
1: That's right. It's that the truth. Hey,
0: we'll get Ryan a lawyer, too.
1: I can see Brewer going, I can play safety. I got a year left.
0: Well, hang on a minute. Are there multiple 21s right now? Yeah. Yeah, Jabri Coleman's wearing 21 on offense, and Chris Hatfield is a DB.
1: I think Chris Hatfield, with persuasion, would give up 21 for Ryan Brewer for half a season.
0: Okay. We got to get a lawyer first. And basically, after Shane talks about Ethan Sanchez today.
1: I know.
0: I think this 5-for-5 thing is starting to wane.
1: I feel that Sanchez's ship has sailed, unfortunately, for Ethan.
0: Now for the kids moving forward, the 5-for-5 is fine.
1: Right, but for those class of 2022 folks.
0: But even Ryan outed himself as being older.
1: What is that cutoff date age for playing collegiate football? I mean, again, you can just go have a lawyer and go to court. Nothing.
0: Well, now it's what is it? Like it's your clock starts either if you're 18 when you graduate, then your clock starts when you start college.
1: Right.
0: I guess. But what's the old
1: rule? Because the old Ryan would be
0: the old one was five to play.
1: Rule.
0: The old one was just 5 to play 4.
1: Wasn't there you could be a certain age and you couldn't play? Wasn't there a certain age?
0: Well, I don't know, man. Because I mean, you think about guys like Chris Winkie, those dudes.
1: We've seen some long snappers come back from the military in their late 20s.
0: Yeah,
1: or
0: I mean,
1: something.
0: And I'm not kidding here. Like, especially a lot of the guys at Utah and BYU that go on their Mormon missions, they come back. BYU's loaded with like 20, and BYU used to always be loaded with 23-year-olds.
1: Well, the joke was you always tell the BYU players about their receding hairline,
0: yeah,
1: because they were so old.
0: Well, they were married. They got kids. They got babies.
1: They were Demetrius Knight, man. Well,
0: Lavelle Edwards was doing it before anybody else was.
1: He understood having 22-year-olds playing 19-year-olds the advantage.
0: Urban Meyer and Kyle Whittingham both. They're like, man, this is all right. These dudes are old.
1: You think that's what Kyle Whittingham's running to now? He's one of those Michigan players. You guys want to go on a mission?
0: Yeah.
1: And you guys?
0: To where, coach?
1: Wherever you need to go, man. By the way, I had a guy I worked with in Seattle when I was with Sporting News. He had, where he did his mission? He was Mormon.
0: Yeah.
1: He went to a part of the world that's not really developed. It was a tough time for him. He's lucky to get out alive. Uh-huh. A place called San Diego.
0: Oh, yeah.
1: I looked at him, I said, Royce, seriously? You did a mission in San Diego. There are people going to the wilds of Africa doing these missions, like risking their life every day, and you're in San Diego.
0: Well, somebody's got to do it.
1: That's what he said. That's always what he said. He goes, hey, somebody had to go to San Diego.
0: Yeah.
1: Somebody had to rough the streets of San Diego. Sure. So I was going door to door in the rough streets of San Diego.
0: I've never been to San Diego.
1: Oh,
0: but I hear San Diego is quite spectacular.
1: San Diego's phenomenal.
0: I've never been to San Diego.
1: I went. I was working in Wisconsin at the time. The Packers played the Broncos in the Super Bowl. That Broncos Super Bowl win when Terrell Davis went crazy.
0: Yeah,
1: we went. We went back when I was doing mornings and music radio, and we took the show on the road to San Diego and did a week in San Diego.
0: Nice.
1: And what we did, we just traveled around different and just talked to people for like all morning. San Diego's cool, man.
0: I've heard great things.
1: You don't want to come back.
0: I've heard that as well.
1: San Diego's phenomenal.
0: Yeah, I've heard that.
1: Well, first of all, coming back to Wisconsin, you're leaving 75 degrees and sunny in San Diego for 75 below.
0: Yeah. Especially that time of year.
1: Yeah. You need to go, man. I cannot believe you have not been to San Diego. You've never been to San Diego.
0: There's a lot. I mean, that's, you know, the world's a big place, Terry Ford. You can only do so much.
1: Yeah. Put that on your list.
0: And then
1: Then
0: after a while, my wife and I decided to start sending our children to out-of-state colleges. And
1: you know what? That kind of takes away the traveling money.
0: Yeah.
1: I know. By the way, the other cool thing about San Diego, you know what's not far from? I'll tell you this really quick, and then we'll move on to
0: I got to be honest. Yeah. Tijuana's never...
1: I will be honest with you. The younger version of me, well, I'm in San Diego, right? And I won't... discuss why I want to go to Tijuana, but I want to go to Tijuana really bad when I was there. Nobody would go with me. I'm like, come on now. It's right there. It's right there. I'm even buying the first few rounds.
0: Even in my youth, where there were things I wanted to go do that would be, I had no desire to.
1: There were a couple of reasons I wanted to go to Tijuana, which, again, we will not speak of on the radio, but I was dying to go to Tijuana, the younger version of me.
0: Okay.
1: Really bad. And nobody would go with me. And now looking at this at my age now, thank God, because I was a moron.
0: See, if I...
1: I wanted to go.
0: My wife's been to Mexico a few times to do stuff, but
1: I've been to Cancun.
0: People have gone, but I want to go, like, down to, like, Acapulco. Like, down, like way down, like, on the Pacific side.
1: I would like that, too. Yeah, I went to Cancun, had a blast.
0: Yeah, I'm sure.
1: It was phenomenal.
0: And I would like to see, you know, like, a lot of the Mayan ruins and stuff like that.
1: Yeah, that'd be fun. And Acapulco would be...
0: But, like, Acapulco, like, way down there on the Pacific side.
1: Wide World of Sports when we were kids?
0: Yeah, Acapulco. Like, I want to go do all that. That looks all right.
1: I can see you jumping off a cliff.
0: That's a long way away, though. It's a long way.
1: Long trip.
0: Yeah.
1: Yeah. Cancun was fun.
0: I'm sure.
1: Time in Mexico.
0: I'm sure.
1: Yeah.
0: Fish does an annual, like, 3-night thing.
1: In Cancun?
0: Near Cancun. I think it's not in Cancun, I think, but it's in that area of Mexico. And they do, like, all, I mean, they got, like, you know, 15,000 fish fans that go, and they're out on the stage is on the beach.
1: It's wild.
0: And Sonny keeps saying, like,
1: you gotta do it.
0: Every year I just get a little older.
1: You gotta do it. I'll say this now, you know, because this was like 1997 I went to Cancun. All I know is I spent a lot of time hanging out with my good friend Senior Frog.
0: Okay.
1: That was a lot of fun.
0: Sure.
1: That was a lot of fun.
0: But anyway. And you
1: Shane
0: remember
1: Beamer.
0: Most of it. Good for you.
1: Well, parts.
0: Yeah.
1: Shane Beamer.
0: Yes.
1: Move forward. Shane Beamer. Because this
0: Oh, Shane Beamer. Yes. Okay. Sorry. Beamer. I didn't know where we were going next. Shane Beamer.
1: We need to stop this Cancun conversation.
0: Well, we can keep going for a while. I tell you what.
1: That's the
0: call
1: fourth
0: me with
1: hour.
0: Your Cancun story.
1: That's the fourth hour.
0: After yesterday's show. Today, let's call in with Cancun stories.
1: Cancun
0: or if you've been to Rio.
1: Anywhere.
0: Give
1: us really good vacation stories.
0: You know,
1: let's lighten up the mood,
0: the beaches of South Australia. I don't know. Anywhere. You know,
1: man.
0: Even Myrtle Beach stories. Hell, I'll listen to those. I got my own. I told one once.
1: Let's have fun today.
0: Let's do that. Right? Or maybe you have like a Hilton Head store. Edisto store. I saw this really cool shell on Edisto one time, Jay.
1: It was so awesome. Oh,
0: all
1: man.
0: All right. Now, I guess we still have to do work.
1: Unfortunately.
0: I'll tell you what. Let's go over a couple of things. First off, we don't need to play the sound. It's only a 9-second one, so we won't play it. The big news that came out, look, for one thing, Shane did address a little bit of his future. We'll get into some of that.
1: Yeah.
0: Although, again, no news there, so there's nothing to report on anything about his status other than they're, you know, all going to Gainesville on Saturday. Friday, but to play Saturday. Dylan Stewart was back at practice today. Shane did not commit to Dylan playing on Saturday, but said that he is no longer suspended from team activities, that his status for Saturday is to be determined. But in so many words, what we've heard, both, you know, in front of cameras and everything and some behind the scenes, is that the team has accepted Dylan's apologies. And after the suspension last weekend, they could potentially be ready to move forward. I suppose, you know, how that works over the course of the next couple of days and, you know, how he's feeling will determine whether or not he makes the trip. And I'll be honest, Terry, I told you I would be surprised last week. I'd be surprised if we saw him play again before the break, which obviously is next weekend. But if he's back now and everything seems to have been taken care of, and most importantly, there's genuine contrition from Dylan Stewart, then, you know, I could potentially see it. And Shane did get into things about, you know, like as he'd already mentioned last week, you know, not the first guy to get into it. Mm-hmm. You know, I mean, the emotions, you know, in life can boil over. It won't be in the first, won't be the last, that kind of thing. So
1: I think in this instance, and we've had the conversation about it, in this instance, I think what happened on the field, as weird as it sounds, is a small part of the suspension.
0: Correct.
1: It's
0: you mean the punch?
1: The punch was.
0: Yeah.
1: If it was just a punch and nothing else happened.
0: I'm going to say the punch is about 20%.
1: Yeah, at the most, I would. Yeah, because
0: there were some other things during the game, and then you know some things we've.
1: I'll be honest with you. If we're going to put percent, this is just me guessing.
0: Yeah,
1: I'm saying whatever happened after the game was about 60%.
0: Yeah,
1: because I just believe either it was contrition, attitude, response, whatever, was not up to what it needed to be, and I believe that led to a suspension that ended in the word indefinitely.
0: Mm-hmm.
1: All this other, like, again, the punch probably doesn't get you suspended. What happened on the sideline with the coaches, let's say that would get you, okay, we're going to sit you out the first half of the next game just because you can't act like that to your coaches, and even it's a heat of the moment. Mm-hmm. But the word indefinitely tells you something bigger. And that's why I think it's something that happened after the postgame presser Saturday night after the Bama loss to the Sunday conference call, whatever conversations went on with Dylan Stewart did not go well.
0: Right.
1: And I think that's what led to this. But to his credit, he seems like he's apologized. There's been contrition shown. And now Dylan's back practicing. And look, one of two things or both things can be true. He could have, once he sat down, cooled out, had conversations with everybody, he realized, you know what, I didn't handle that well and I've got to apologize. Two, somebody he trusts said to him, hey, bub, there's this thing called the NFL draft coming up.
0: Yeah.
1: You've had a wonky back, and now you're looked at as a dude with a bad attitude. Do you want to lose draft position and money? I think your answer should be no. You need to get your head out of your lower parts mm-hmm. and go handle this. It might have been both. It might have been one or the other. But the good news is he did come back and apologize. And obviously, wherever he has handled his business since, Shane and the staff feel confident enough to move forward with him at least practicing.
0: At least to get back to practice.
1: Yeah.
0: Yeah.
1: And I'm with you. I mean, if he plays against Florida, okay. But I would think he'll get on the field if everything continues to go no later than the Tennessee game after the bye. That's my feeling.
0: I think so, yeah. And it might well be that he, look, I suppose, you know, you get to take 75 with you. So they'd have to be, you know, really, really sure about it. And obviously he makes you better. Mm-hmm. have you sent enough of a message? Have you set enough of an example?
1: Well, that's where it's at, right?
0: You know, I don't know how you, how a head coach quantifies that. I don't know. And Shane didn't get into that today. I wouldn't know what more he may be looking for.
1: Or maybe he's gotten what he wants, yeah. And now it's just the process of getting back out there, getting back into practice, seeing how the vibe goes after that. Because again, look, Shane said it was his decision to suspend him indefinitely. It'll be his decision to reinstate him. But I'm sure he's talking to Clayton and talking to Deion Barnes and talking to the leadership council on the football team. And just get, I mean, Shane might be making the final decision, obviously, but I'm sure he's getting input from others on this with Dylan. Mm-hmm. And maybe everybody together is like, well, we like what we see. We're feeling hopeful. Let's just move forward and see how he reintegrates himself and how it goes. And hopefully it goes well enough. You get him on the field, let's say, no later than Tennessee. Because, you know, we were talking about the other day finishers of a game. Dylan Stewart has the ability to be the best finisher on this entire football squad.
0: Yeah.
1: Because he plays a position that can finish a game.
0: Yeah.
1: And you just got to get him back out there and get him right. He's healthy. Hopefully that box is checked. He's 100%. Then you get his mind right, check that box, and then unleash him. And hopefully he gets back to what we saw his freshman year.
0: We'll see. All right, we'll come back on the other side. Got a lot of things to get to in terms of what Shane had to say, including, I think, one of the things that might be most important for Carolina to fix of a number of things, and that is what's going on at halftime. Shane addressed it during his press conference today. We'll get you that on the other side. It's the postgame show.
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0: Welcome back in. Postgame show rolling on. Jay and Terry with you here on this Tuesday. Terry informs me that a little later on, I'll let you do it. You just, that way, that, you did inform
1: well,
0: me, but I'll
1: I
0: just,
1: informed
0: the,
1: you. Well, you mean,
0: to make sure that I get it right.
1: Well, you just can't say it out loud because you don't want to be part of it. This hour, if you're digging the Zach Brown Band, we'll give you a chance to go. We'll do a text to win. We'll let you know when.
0: Where's he playing, Terry?
1: Somewhere in the United States.
0: Oh, good.
1: They didn't tell me that part. Somewhere locally, I guess.
0: Okay. You want me to find out?
1: Hey, would you look that up real quick?
0: Sure.
1: But then it's going to be part of your computer.
0: No, it's okay.
1: You looked up the Zach Brown.
0: No, it's okay. I love Zach Brown.
1: I know you do.
0: Big fan.
1: So, Zach Brown Band this hour.
0: Looks like Charleston.
1: Charleston. Your chance to win tickets. We'll do a text to win.
0: Let's see.
1: What's the date?
0: Oh, well, no. Hold on now. He's playing in Greenville.
1: Mm-hmm.
0: So, it's probably Greenville.
1: My guess.
0: Looks like it's not.
1: I will double check with Jeannie, our promotions director, to see when this is.
0: Okay.
1: But your chance to win tickets to go
0: actually, I would, Old Crow Medicine Show is opening for him in certain dates. I'd go do that.
1: And then leave before Zach Brown? You're the only guy there to see the opening act?
0: I might stay for a song or two. Does he open with the hits, or do they come later? I don't know how that
1: I'm goes. Guessing he opens with, like, a banger.
0: Okay.
1: They would say. My guess is he would open. No, he'd probably save Chicken Fried for the encore.
0: Okay.
1: Can you tell me how much you like that song?
0: That's a good one.

0: would guess that's going to be the gig.
1: Okay.
0: It's going to be the Zac Brown Band in Greenville.
1: That's the only one in the area. I see Greensboro and Knoxville as well, but I'm going to go with...
0: Let's go with
1: Bon Secours Wellness Arena.
0: I would say that.
1: That weekend will
0: be this hour.
1: Okay.
0: Your chance to win those tickets.
1: But that's not guaranteed yet.
0: Jay Phillips is your chaperone.
1: Chaperone.
0: For the night.
1: That's me.
0: Because Jay wants to go see Zac Brown.
1: Yeah. That's right. Anyway. All right, y'all have fun.
0: Shane Bieber.
1: But those of you that are going, have fun. Enjoy.
0: Yeah.
1: It's great. I love live music.
0: That's right.
1: We were in Athens a couple weekends ago, and Ella Langley, is that right?
0: Yeah, I think
1: Ella Langley.
0: Mm-hmm. I think
1: has the big Texas song.
0: Mm-hmm.
1: She was playing that night. We were like, "What's going on?" And they're like, "Oh, she's a big star."
0: Uh-huh. She's a big star.
1: Well, that whatever that song is. It was number one for like 20 weeks.
0: Yeah,
1: man.
0: I can't think of the song now. But yeah, you know what? Here's the sad part of this. Because, you know, what we do now is just so, like, narrow-focused.
1: Yeah.
0: It's like, I found out about her just recently. And I'm like...
1: I think,
0: course,
1: most people did, man.
0: And again, my family was like, you haven't heard of her? I'm like, no.
1: Yeah.
0: And they're like, what's wrong with you? I go, once again, is she singing on ESPN?
1: Right.
0: No, I don't know her. Of course, you know, they start going, well, Dad, do you know who this is and that is? I'm like, no. Because, again, they're not on ESPN.
1: Well, that, like, the band that played on SNL the other night, I was like, who?
0: I know. I'm so out of the loop on everything.
1: And, by the way, I got to be honest with you, man. I'm not sure what that was. I don't remember their name. But if you watched SNL with Dakota Johnson the other night, I don't know what that was. But good for them.
0: Yeah, they're on Saturday Night Live.
1: Good for them. Yeah.
0: Yeah.
1: They are. You've hit some level.
0: You got a spot.
1: But I was like, I don't know if that's punk. I don't know what they call that anymore. I don't know if punk is a thing. It was fast and loud and.
0: Matt, don't get me wrong. I like me some punk.
1: I felt old. Well, I'll tell you who the band was.
0: Yeah, I'll check it out.
1: Yeah, but I was like, okay.
0: Yeah, I missed out on that.
1: But I didn't know they were still doing that kind of thing. And they were young, so that means they're coming around to it.
0: All right, good deal.
1: All right, halftime adjustments or lack thereof been a big thing. Cut, what is it, nine on the list. It's a pretty long one here, but here's Shane Beamer.
0: Because the issue's coming out in the third quarter.
1: Oh, yeah, again, just to point it out, again, at home in your two losses, you have been outscored in the third quarter 31-0. So you are being beaten after halftime on both sides of the ball. And Shane recognizes that. Here's what he said.
2: It's a challenge, but it's a lot longer than what they have in the NFL. I mean, the NFL is, what, 5 minutes shorter or 10 minutes shorter, something like that? You might know. I know they got longer, shorter time than we do. So we've got to be better, and it's a concern. I went back and looked, and what's the scores in our SEC games in the third quarter this year, and it ain't very good. And we talked about it as a staff the last couple of days, and I talked to some of the players about it today and yesterday. We need to be better. Starting the second half, we have not been good in the third quarter, offensively and defensively in the three SEC games. So, you know, we have our process of how we do things, Rick, where we come off the field at halftime and the offensive staff meets together, the defensive staff meets together to plan their kind of plan for the second half, adjustments that we need to make. As soon as we come off the field, Matthew Smiley gets with the entire special teams unit within the locker room, where he goes over everything from a special team standpoint, because when we play teams, they typically do something different against us because we have a history of returning kicks and blocking kicks and faking kicks and things like that. So we've usually got to do a pretty good job at halftime of adjusting to what the other team is doing from a special team standpoint. While that's going on, Kendall and Clayton are meeting with their respective staffs, and then they come in the locker room and meet with, you know, the offense and the defense, and then each position coach meets with their guys, and then we go back out on the field. And that's what we've done really since I've been here, and I would say pretty standard across college football. But it's not showing up in the third quarter with the way that we come out of the half or the way that we come out of the locker room. And games are getting away from us in some ways in the third quarter. The momentum flipped against Kentucky in the third quarter. Mississippi State, you know, completely flipped the script in the third quarter. And we're looking at, you know, are there things that we do a little bit different at halftime? Are there things that we do different when we come back out on the

0: field after halftime? And the answer is yes. I mean, we're going to tweak some things this week just to try and shake it up. We did some things differently in practice today to signify this is the start of the second half of practice, just to try and be better, because you look at the football that we're playing, we're not playing very good football in the third quarter right now. So I've got to look at, okay, why not, and make the adjustments that we need to make to be better. And, you know, hopefully it'll be better on Saturday.
1: It's one of the more puzzling aspects of this, because, you know, he mentions there's not a lot of time, and we talked to Ryan Brewer last hour, and there's not, you know, again, there's not a lot of time for anybody, all right? And that's going to go for your opponent, too.
2: Right.
1: And yet, your opponents are clearly, and look, it's not so much that you, dare I say it this way, Terry, make the adjustment during the halftime talk.
2: Right.
1: As much as, all right, I've got a minute here as a coach, especially the guys up in the booth, perhaps. Mm-hmm. Hey, here's what we're seeing.
2: Man, that's what it is. I mean, everybody's got an iPad.
1: Yeah, and then you just dial up differently. Like, hey, so let's go to mm-hmm. this package. Let's go to this scheme.
2: Yep.
1: And Carolina's just, for whatever reason, it isn't to say that Carolina comes out and stays in whatever. Maybe they do, maybe they don't. Because, again, you're not gonna have a coach tell you what they are or aren't in specifically, right? Other
2: right.
1: than the obvious of something's got to change.
2: Yeah.
1: But, you know, again, in those two games, it really is where things absolutely flipped. And you made your little comeback against State. By then, it was maybe too late. You did come back against Kentucky. We know how that one ended. But it, again, 31 to nothing in the third quarter in two games. That's telling.
2: How much of it is this, just as we're spitballing? The other team sees whatever they're seeing on their iPad. And they're saying, let's start, okay, we're seeing this, let's start to attack these specific areas of the field or these specific players, because now that we've run through a quarter, or three or four series, whatever, or whatever it is. But you are adjusting, you just don't have the ability with the guys on the field. Because at the end of the day, man, again, and not to pick on anybody, but, you know, David Busey got beat on that first touchdown in the opening series of the third quarter. He's beat by three steps. You ain't adjusting that. That's just a dude getting beat. So how much of it is, if you're adjusting, let's say you're adjusting.
1: Mm-hmm.
2: Like Clayton says, okay, they're starting to do this to us. We're going to start doing this. We've seen issues of guys not understanding what they should be doing. We've seen that. And now that's concerning, because that's from the neck up, right?
1: Mm-hmm.
2: But is it also the idea you could be adjusting – and you just don't have the guys good enough to make that adjustment.
1: On defense, perhaps.
2: That's what I'm saying, on defense.
1: Yeah,
2: now, offense, it's a different
1: angle. Right, and that's, I think, to me, it's almost like the offensive part of this, for as much as we've been giving the defense some flack, and rightly so, for some of the things they aren't doing. But 31 to nothing is the score in two quarters, you know, in each third quarter. If it was 31 to 17, mm-hmm. and you're still losing, if you will, but you've scored.
2: The interesting part of the offense,
1: you know, I think it's the goose egg.
2: The interesting part of the offense is, like, go to the Mississippi State game. Remember, you got the ball. You get the ball after Mississippi State scores a touchdown. You get the ball, and you have a holding penalty.
1: Yeah.
2: And a drop by the same person. In the Kentucky game, Kentucky goes right down the field and scores. You get the ball. You have an incompletion to Harbor. Lenoris almost gets sacked, but gets out because Lenoris is holding the ball for a long time. He didn't get protection. He's holding the ball and holding the ball and holding the ball. Either he's not seeing it or nobody's open, and he goes to take off and gets a yard. Now he's sitting at third and nine, and he throws the ball behind the receiver who's running a crosser.
1: Yeah.
2: So guess what happens after that?
1: Yeah. So
2: you punt it back, and guess what?
1: Yeah.
2: So
1: lots more to get to from Shane. You're listening to the Tuesday postgame show.
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1: I don't know, I'm not big on the modern punk scene.
2: I'm not either. I used to love me some punk music. I even like some of that pop punk back in the early 2000s, man. I'm good with punk. I like it. Little God Save the Queen.
1: Yeah.
2: Uh-huh. I'm good with
1: it. Yeah, back in the day.
2: I like me some punk.
1: Although I guess a turnstile is spelled with an I, isn't it?
2: Yeah. T-U-R-N-S-T-I-L.
1: I-L. It's not style, like fashion.
2: No Y.
1: Turn style.
2: S-T-Style. Turn style. Yeah.
1: That makes sense.
2: Uh-huh. Yeah.
1: But I don't know much about them. And it was loud.
2: I'll check it out. I go to a lot of shows, man.
1: Turn
2: down. We don't need all that noise.
1: Especially, you know, late at night.
2: It's after midnight. We don't need all that noise.
1: It did make me feel old.
2: My uncle, his real name, Uncle Woodrow, it's true, used to always do that when I had, like, you know, I had like music turned up or something. He'd come over at the house or whatever. He goes, "What kind of noise are you listening to there, Sonny?"
1: Yeah.
2: "That's noise. All that clanging and banging. It's just noise."
1: And is it in Goldfinger when Bond says, that's as bad as listening to the Beatles without earmuffs? And I'm like, man, the Beatles. Yeah, it's like children's music compared to some of this stuff, man. So there you go. Turnstile. So check them out, you hard rock punk fans.
2: Okay. All right.
1: Do you want to go ahead and do the Zac Brown thing?
2: Yeah, we might as well do. I got information.
1: Okay. Was I right about Greenville SC?
2: You were so wrong.
1: Oh, darn.
2: It's in, you said Greenville, right?
1: Yeah.
2: It's not in Greenville.
1: Okay.
2: It's in Greenville.
1: Okay.
2: Bon Secours, October 9th.
1: Yeah, this weekend.
2: It's
1: coming up.
2: So just text Brown, B-R-O-W-N.
1: I thought you were going to do something.
2: 803-404-6100. I was going to do chicken fry just to mess with you, but I won't. Brown.
1: It's a great song.
2: B-R-O-W-N. Text it to the Anastapola Law text line, 803-404-6100.
1: Have fun.
2: Mm-hmm.
1: Grace Potter opening.
2: Yeah.
1: My girls like Grace Potter.
2: Solid.
1: Yeah, my girls like Grace Potter.
2: Yeah. All right. So right now. And just text to win.
1: All right.
2: Get on in there. I think we have a couple pair of tickets.
1: Downtown Greenville's fun, man.
2: Bon Secours.
1: Have a nice night.
2: Here you go.
1: Enjoy it.
2: Yeah, here's the thing. I have not had a chance to venture to Greenville yet.
1: It's fun.
2: I hear the downtown's kind of cool.
1: I got to be honest with you, man. The Greenville of my youth
2: is gone.
1: And the Greenville of today
2: totally
1: may as well be a whole other world.
2: Because,
1: I mean, when I was a kid, dude, Greenville, like, there was some manufacturing up there.
2: Uh-huh.
1: And there was some manufacturing up there.
2: Okay, and there's none of that anymore, as you're telling
1: me. Oh, no, there's plenty. That's just it. Now there's 10 times the manufacturing, but it's people from everywhere. It used to just kind of be people from up there.
2: Mm-hmm.
1: And now Greenville has become a far more metropolitan area.
2: South Carolina has become one of the five biggest states to move to.
1: Yeah, moving from all over the place. Mm-hmm. A lot of Rust Belters that are now living in the upstate of South Carolina.
2: A lot of, like, you know, people who grew up here their whole lives, like you and me.
1: Right, yes. Well, you have. I'm a transplant. I moved from over near campus.
2: That's
1: to
2: right. Over there
1: over
2: to
1: near
2: over here.
1: Forest
2: That's
1: Acre.
2: Right. Over there to over here.
1: That's a long way, man. That's a big move for me.
2: The heck of a move.
1: That's like 2.5
2: Big
1: miles.
2: Big adjustment.
1: It's hard.
2: That's right.
1: It's hard. I don't want to move again.
2: You go through all that.
1: That's a whole half day.
2: Oh, man.
1: We'll need that.
2: That's right.
1: All right. What else do you want to get to?
2: Let's get to Shane talking about his feet. I think talking about what he's going through right now, I think, is an interesting cut. Let's get to that. Where is it out here? Because I don't have the list in front of me right now.
1: Well, there's a few.
2: I mean, there's a negative social media.
1: I think is what you're looking
2: we
1: for.
2: We can start with, that's what the team is 10. Shane talking about the effect of it, 12. The social media stuff, the personal part. Let's start with 10, the team.
1: Yeah.
0: It is what it is. It's week to week in this league, and I know that. And right now, 2-3 is not good enough, and I own it. I mean, that's on me. I have not been good enough as a head coach, and I get that. We've got to be better as a football team. It really doesn't change, Lulu, to be honest, like going into it versus in it or whatnot right now. It's focusing on what I can control, and that's trying to put together the best team to go play on Saturdays to give us the best chance to be successful on Saturdays. And that's where my focus is, and not worried about anything else. All I can go on is what, you know, the conversations that I've had with Jeremiah, who's been awesome, Jeff Crane, who's been awesome, text message I got from President Amoritas over the weekend, who's been awesome, some of our biggest donors that I've gotten phone calls and voicemails and text messages from, one that I just got from one of them just before I came in here. So that's what I go on, you know, not what people and their sources say, and then all of a sudden somebody's reporting something all week and then it doesn't happen. And then all of a sudden, well, my sources now say this. I mean, it's like, come on, man. I worry about what I can control. The people I worry about are just, you know, the players outside this building, because we all care about one another. And I had a lot of text messages from parents of recruits. I'm probably committing an NCAA violation right now. Sorry, but like, I appreciate Nate Carson's mom and dad. Our mom texted me, our dad texted me last weekend, and Josh Dobson's mom texted me last weekend and their messages. And I really appreciate the parents of our players that called me or texted me last week and their messages. You know, that's what I try and focus on.
1: Look, he says a lot of the right things there. And I think the support from the administration that he's getting is genuine, because I think that everybody likes him a lot.
2: Yeah,
1: and I've heard, you know, I mean, some of the national guys recently, Paul Feinbaum on he and Matt Barry's podcast, Andy and Ari on their podcast, all echoing sort of the same things that a lot of people around here are. He is a good dude, and we do like him, and you do pull for him, but you got to win.
2: You got to win games. And I was talking about this earlier when I was like filling on the rest of the halftime show. You like him. He's a nice guy. We've had nothing but a great relationship with him here. He's been available for us. He's been good to us. I mean, you've known him forever. And the times I've talked to him, he comes off likable as hell. You root for people like that. And you want to see people like that be successful. Because I've dealt with a lot of coaches who are the opposite of Shane Beamer. And that's not fun.
1: No.
2: And that's not pleasant. And but so with Shane, you root for him to win. Because he is a good guy, and he genuinely has a lot of positive boxes he checks. But you got to win, and you just do. And if you don't win, then, you know, eventually changes are made, unfortunately. And I think the people across the street would love to see all of a sudden another 6-game win streak.
1: I do too. I honestly, in conversations I had today, and I know you've had a few, we've kind of been comparing notes and comparing notes with some of our media friends. And I know Shane even kind of, I don't want to say took a shot at that, but like sources here, sources there or whatever. But that's part of what we all do when we talk about these things, is we want to make sure that the information we have is as solid as it can possibly be. Look, I'll be careful how I say this so nobody misconstrues it. But I, you know, if you ask me today, I would tell you they don't want to make a change. They want this to get better. And that, you know, but I just, my question would be, Terry, how much longer it can go?
2: Right. Let's get to that. So we're up on it. Let's talk about this on the other side.
1: But I think they, if they had a choice, sometimes you like, you know what?
2: Time
1: to go.
2: Exactly.
1: I don't think that's where they are.
2: I really don't disagree with that. Let's get
1: lots
2: back
1: more to
2: that
1: do on the postgame show.
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6: 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Bijan Robinson and Brian Robinson Jr. combined for 207 rushing yards and 5 touchdowns. 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

0: 11 minutes in front of 5 o'clock here on a Tuesday. Jay and Terry with you. Coming up top of the hour, headlines of the day. More from Shane in the Gamecock Notebook at 5:15. And we'll have the drive around the SEC coming up for you at 5:30. There's a pretty big game. This is a good-sized game, anyway, in Tuscaloosa this weekend.
1: Yeah, kind of a little important, yeah, sort of.
0: It's Alabama and Georgia.
1: Alabama, Georgia.
0: Yeah.
1: Very interesting little football game get-together with no history or importance to it whatsoever.
0: I typically expect Georgia to win every game they play because I told Elijah yesterday we were talking about a few different things, and I was like, you know, that's just what Kirby's built. I just expect Georgia to win, sometimes they don't.
1: Kirby's got one piece of kryptonite.
0: And they got them last year in the title game, but...
1: Kirb stomped them.
0: Yeah.
1: In the title game, but Kirby's record against Bama...
0: Not great.
1: Not good.
0: And I think they've played 13 times in the last 20 years or something like that. But the last time that Georgia won a game in Tuscaloosa was
1: 2007, right?
0: That's a long time ago.
1: Yeah, it's going to be interesting because Alabama's playing like Alabama for the first time under Kalen DeBoer.
0: Yes. They're playing like they're the Saban cooking. Teams of like That's 7 I mean, or 8 cooking. Years ago, man.
1: They're scoring a ton of points. They've got 4 pick sixes on defense.
0: Yes. They're the total package.
1: They're suffocating folks.
0: Yeah.
1: On both sides of the ball, they're running the ball. They got a quarterback who is doing a lot of really good things with his arm and his legs. And Georgia's just methodically been beating people.
0: I think they played possum on defense a little bit.
1: Well, I'll say this. You can't help it because of Kirby's. Georgia's gotten to that point with Kirby. When Georgia loses, you're surprised.
0: Yeah.
1: You just really are. Yeah. And look, Kirby's not Nick, and no one's sitting here saying that. But Kirby's gotten to that point where it's like Nick 2.0 to the idea of when Kirby loses, you go, what the hell happened?
0: Yeah. But I think against Vandy I'm being a little hyperbolic here, but I feel like if they had wanted to throw shutouts in those two games, they could have.
1: Well, you almost feel like you get into that game with a game plan, right? Then you get in there and you're just smacking the heck out of somebody. So maybe you go, you know what? There's some things we can leave in the bag.
0: Yeah,
1: we don't need to break everything out of the bag.
0: Yeah, I think they've been pointing
1: remember,
0: to this weekend. The
1: Arkansas,
0: whole time.
1: They were like working out on the sideline because they weren't sweating in the game.
0: That Arkansas, again, I almost think that was sympathy.
1: I won't disagree with that.
0: Seriously. And if Georgia, I think they only scored 40-something.
1: They could have scored 140.
0: I think they could have scored. I mean, seriously, man. I think Kirby was like, all right, we're good. And I think against Vandy, same thing. Was like, all right,
1: that game was just kind of hovering.
0: What did I tell you yesterday? We did a quick thing. I was like, 38-14 was the score of the Vandy-Georgia game. It wasn't that close.
1: No, I mean, they just kind of played with their food a little bit.
0: It wasn't
1: that close. And they said, you know what? Enough of this, and let's just put this thing away. It's going to be a fun game to watch.
0: By the way,
1: anyone else, and again, this doesn't have that luster, but we got Red River Rivalry Saturday afternoon.
0: Yep.
1: So it's good.
0: We should send Langston out to be our correspondent, go to the fair, eat some food. See, that's what we said we were going to do. Dang it!
1: I know
0: we were going to go stay at Langston and Martina's house,
1: we should have.
0: And I don't think she wants us to. She's a very sweet lady.
1: Yeah, I wouldn't want us there either.
0: But I wouldn't want us.
1: I wouldn't want us there. No offense. This isn't about her. It's about us.
0: She's like, wait, you, that, and they're going to the fair.
1: Yeah, only part of that.
0: Eating all that.
1: Exactly.
0: Smelling like the fair.
1: Yeah, and come back in with that fair smell on you. Ooh. Anyway. All right. Before we finish, we're going to run out of time. You made an interesting comment.
0: What kind of people are you inviting to our house, Langston?
1: Ooh, they smell like fair people.
0: Radio
1: are those
0: people.
1: Carnies? Did you bring carnies in here, Langston?
0: Langston's dad was a radio guy, so I mean.
1: They smell like radio people. Smells like radio people.
0: But she's like, I married an NFL player.
1: That's right. I don't want these radio people around here. Radio people.
0: Nah, she's awesome, man. I don't want anybody to get mad because, you know, she's awesome.
1: No, it's about us, not her.
0: Yeah.
1: It's about you.
0: And she's from here. So, I mean, you know, she's from here. Actually, I say she married an NFL, but they met here.
1: Yeah. In college, right?
0: Yeah. So, yeah. Anyway, all right.
1: I met Langston's family. Fantastic crew of people.
0: Yes.
1: Very cool. We're out of time to do this now.
0: I'm sorry.
1: I blame you.
0: You should.
1: But we shouldn't. In the 5 o'clock hour, we will get to the idea.
0: Yeah, we will.
1: I don't disagree with you. I think, first of all, it's logical. All the money you have to spend to bring in another coach. and the money to pay off the staff.
0: Get rid of this one. Double the number to bring the next guys in.
1: And I'm sure they're looking at it like you're not getting. I mean, the Alabama game. You got boat raced, but you should have won the other two, and those are self-inflicted wounds. And you're probably looking at this like you're not far away from being the team you hope to be coming into the season.
0: You should be, and you're not. You're not, but no. You should be 4-1 and in the top 20.
1: And maybe you want to, because of the financial aspect of it as well, maybe you want to also take a step back and go, look, we'll let it breathe because we don't think it's far off. And maybe if we give it a little bit more time this season, things will click in and maybe another heater will get rolling. And then you're like, okay, we don't have to make this difficult decision that we would hopefully not have to make.
0: Headlines of the day. We'll get a few Shane cuts in there. Get you ready for the Braves-Dodgers game.
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0: News time on this Tuesday afternoon. It's also the final hour of the postgame show. Welcome back in along with Terry Ford. I'm Jay Phillips. Gamecocks at Florida this weekend, looking to snap their three-game conference losing streak. Kickoff down at the Swamp, 12:45-ish. SEC Network, of course, will have all-day coverage for you, starting early. What time are you getting up on?
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2: Absolutely, babe.
0: Sure. Roll right out, get right in. But we'll have all-day coverage for you. Carolina currently a 12.5-point underdog for whatever it may be worth. Early money flowing towards South Carolina after opening at, 14.5 at most books. Over-under is 62.5. And the ESPN computer as of today gives South Carolina a 27% chance to win the ball game. A lot of things going on around Carolina football. Shane Beamer had his press conference today. Obviously, there is the storyline hanging over Shane's head about a potential change at the top of the program, although nothing is imminent at this point. I wouldn't even look. I'm certainly, you know, it's out there, but I don't think that's anything to be concerned about in the short term. Really, more than anything else, it's about getting the football team fixed. And one of those big things is a communication issue that seems to be part of the problem with Carolina. Here's Shane on that and trying to fix it.
3: Yeah, it's a challenge. I mean, you try and show them every look that you can show in practice, but you can't show them everything. And you try and do as much as I sat in the DB meeting this morning in this room, and you try and Tigray tries to show them, you know, everything and talk about everything, but you can't. But it's being able to put them in the right position to go make plays and then trust your technique and your training and go do it. And that's what's frustrating, Elijah, about a lot of things is, you know, the 4th-and-2 play that they went for about midfield and caught the ball over there on our sideline. Like, you see our guys on tape communicating exactly what they're supposed to be communicating, and then the ball got snapped and we didn't do it for some reason. And it's not like we're going rogue and trying to run our own scheme and not doing what the coaches are asking us to do. It's not that, but you get your eyes in a bad place and you get beat. The two-point conversion, I think Vicari was in here earlier talking about it. Like, you can watch on tape, and Peyton Williams does an amazing job of telling everybody back there exactly what's going on and how we're going to defend the play. And then the ball snapped, and we didn't do it. So that's on them, but that's on us as coaches to just continue to make sure that we put them in as many positions as we can where when the you know, bullets start flying, so to speak, that we don't try and do too much. We just do exactly what we're coached to do. You know, if they make a play, they make a play. But we need to make sure that we're on the right people, too.
0: Look, this is not me defending or making excuses or anything. This is me observing because I hear what he says and I watch the football game like all of you did the other night and the other issues that have played Carolina in some breakdowns in the defensive backfield, both against State and Alabama. I think he's right. And the football players I've spoken to off air, Terry, and we talked to Ryan today. We talked to Langston the other day. It does feel, without trying to say that you're throwing players under the bus, that this is an execution issue, mm-hmm. that it's not a scheme issue. And it's not, technically speaking, a coaching issue. You know, again, coaching and teaching and bringing those things together. Now, there are going to be fans of sport, mm-hmm. not just Carolina football fans, like, hey, it's all on the coaches.
2: Well, the buck stops with
0: everything, that's true.
2: Right.
0: That's true. Mm-hmm. But I don't know right now, and I feel like the coaches are probably grasping. Again, some of the people I've spoken with are somewhat grasping it. You know, I don't know how you put them in a so-called better position. If they are communicating and you can basically, I hate to use it this way, but prove that, and I think you can, then you're kind of left scratching your head like, I don't know. And so, you know, you and I talked with Ryan today. Well, mm-hmm. all right, if all of those things are true, and for the sake of the discussion, let's say they are, it's not working. So then what? And that's the hard part this week.
2: Well, that's where you go back to coaching. Because, I mean, again, and because if you're a coach, you're like this. All right. And we'll go defensive side of the ball. Most of the breakdowns are on defense.
0: Yeah.
2: And so you're going, wait a minute, we're running the same coverage schemes we've always ran here. We're running the same defense we've always run.
0: Same verbiage.
2: We haven't changed anything. You have been here. Most of those guys have been here for multiple years.
0: Swain, Collier, Williams.
2: I mean, so what's going on? We haven't changed anything. We're doing the same stuff, but you're out there and people are busting coverages. They're not communicating. They're not in the right spots. I mean, is it as simple as you played this certain role for your first couple of years, and let's just use Busey and Williams for an example, the safeties. You guys have been rotational pieces, right? You haven't been full-time starters every game in, game out. Now you are every week a starter. Now you're out there. Because you're out there more than you used to be, is that lending to some type of breakdown? To where all of a sudden more's been put on you and you're not being able to handle the more part? Or is it just you were good in a certain role, but now we've given you a bigger role and that is not your best role now? Maybe your lesser role was better than the bigger role. And the third, and this is, don't want to sound harsh, maybe you're just not good enough in this role to play. But that's where now it comes back to the coaches.
0: Yeah.
2: Because now you got to do this. All right. What we've always done, we can't do now.
0: Right.
2: Because it's not working.
0: Right.
2: And maybe nothing we can do is going to make it work, but bleep it. We're going to tweak and we're going to whatever to try to make these guys be able to do the things that we need them to do. And that's when it does come back to coaching, because you can't keep beating your head against the wall. What happens?
0: Yeah, I mean, it's a definition.
2: Or you can't beat your head against a Ryan Brewer fence. What happens?
0: Sure. Yeah.
2: And so you're going to have to take a step back and say, okay, we're five games into this. We've got to figure out a way, whether it's streamline it, tweak it. We've got to do something to put these guys in a better chance to succeed, because right now, the spot we've put in everybody to succeed over the years is not working for this collective group for some reason.
0: Right. So, and again, you do it against a Florida team that had been scoring a lot of points, suddenly couldn't find the end zone for the most part against Missouri. Where exactly is the Florida offense this weekend? We'll find out. We'll have more from Shane coming up for you in just a little bit. Meanwhile, first pitch less than an hour away over at Truist Park in Atlanta. Braves and Dodgers tied 1-1 in the best of five National League Division Series. Terrific pitching matchup tonight. Chris Sale on the hill for Atlanta after his brilliant performances in the wild card round against Philadelphia. He goes, he's 8-3 in Atlanta with a 1.66 and 101 strikeouts. In home games. 8-3, a 1.66, 101 strikeouts in home games. He goes up against Yoshinobu Yamamoto tonight, who is also 8-3 on the road with a 1.76.
2: Yeah. So, not a lot of runs tonight?
0: So, it doesn't look so. You know, final score, Braves 8, Dodgers 6.
2: Yeah, absolutely.
0: No, I don't know what to expect tonight. And again, the fan in me, very nervous about this one. This is quite literally a pivotal game, because the winner is then at that point only one win away from advancement. For what it's worth, and again, it's not very much, but the ESPN computer gives the Atlanta Braves a 53.6% chance to win tonight's game. I'll take it.
2: Sure.
0: Braves are also the money line favorite, barely. Both teams in the minus. Minus 107 for the Braves, minus 112 for the Dodgers.
2: That tells you what you need to know there.
0: So this is a tight game. But first pitch a little bit after 6. By the way, and I'm good, I know this is the news segment, but I got to do this real quick because I got to get this off my chest. I saw the thing from Awful Announcing. I didn't see it in person after the game the other night because I was watching the Braves post game, not the Fox post game. I watch a little bit of the Fox post game, but then I honestly just was like, ugh. And I'm glad I didn't see this in person because I probably would have been real mad. Apparently, Derek Jeter asked Michael Harris if the Braves were playing the role of spoiler. And I thought, they're in the playoffs, man. you see the point I'm making here? Like, spoiling what? Okay, I know what the Dodgers have done. But it's not like you're the Nationals.
2: Well, the other part is that's just a poor word choice. Spoiler isn't...
0: It implies that you have no real business being there. You're just trying to put up a speed bump. But, Terry, they played six times this year. You know how many times the Braves beat the Dodgers?
2: Right.
0: Five.
2: Right.
0: Five times. I mean, did he do his homework? Right. I mean, they beat him five times.
2: Can I answer? Probably
0: no,
2: not.
0: Of course not.
2: Here's the thing. Spoiler means you are a substandard team trying to ruin things for a much better team because that's all you got left.
0: That's all you got.
2: So spoiler was not the right word choice. Jeter should have said something like, do you feel like you're in the role of the underdog here? Or how do you feel? Is it motivational to feel like you're the underdog in this series to the two-time defending champion? There's a lot of ways to ask that. Spoiler was not the right word.
0: I was like, dude, spoiler is like that team at the end of the year, like with five games left, and you're in the play, like you're the favorite or in the playoff hunt, and they're like 69 and whatever,
2: right?
0: And have no chance. They're already looking ahead to February in Florida.
2: To spoil your postseason chances.
0: The Braves have 96 wins, and they beat them five times.
2: Mm-hmm. No, it's not spoiling anything.
0: Jeter and A-Rod and Poppy, I got to be honest with you, man.
2: I know
0: they're all in the Hall of Fame.
2: Mm-hmm.
0: That's cool.
2: Yep.
0: They're not great on television.
2: No, it's not. It's not really.
0: That doesn't always translate.
2: We know what it feels like to me. Everyone tries to recreate what Barkley and Shaq and Kenny Smith, and they just, let's put all these ex-dudes together, and they got personality, and we'll get a really funny, cool show.
0: You know what? Here's the thing. You know what the problem is? A-Rod and Jeter don't have personalities,
2: no, they don't.
0: Man.
2: They
0: Poppy
2: names.
0: Does.
2: Yeah, if you put Poppy in, maybe swap out Jeter and
0: get John Kruk in there.
2: Yeah, I mean, Kruk's one of my favorites.
0: Yeah,
2: I mean,
0: Randy Johnson. Somebody that's fun to listen to.
2: I don't find the mix of
0: A-Rod and Jeter are bored
2: with anybody.
0: They're just, but I was like, spoiler.
2: Especially, no offense, especially Jeter.
0: Yeah, he's amazing player. Amazing player.
2: Great, and probably in the single man Hall of Fame also, if you know what I mean. One day they did a diamond of all of the supermodels and actresses he's gone out with, and it was an all-star team diamond.
0: The long time and still current Mrs. Jeter is.
2: She put a stop to all that, but she was a very good for the eye supermodel.
0: She was a superstar.
2: Yes, she was.
0: Supermodel.
2: But Jeter is a personality. There's just nothing there. Never has been.
0: But I know I'm a fan.
2: I know, but I get you. And it was just a bad word choice.
0: I was like, they beat him.
2: Word choice.
0: They beat him five out of six times, man.
2: Yeah, and you won 96 games, won the
0: draft. Yeah, they're a good baseball team.
2: Yeah, this isn't spoiler. Spoiler is like you said, it's like the Kansas City Royals or my Orioles now. That's right.
0: Again, you're no shot at the playoffs, but man, you know what I just did? I just wrecked.
2: I knocked out their home. Now you're not getting home field.
0: Yeah, something like that. Anyway, Braves and Dodgers tonight.
2: Feel better now?
0: No. If they win, I'll feel better. I won't be watching any more of their coverage. I'll tell you that much. Then tonight, out on the coast, it's the Brewers and the Padres with Milwaukee in this one. Two games to none. I don't think it gets back to Milwaukee.
2: Those two games have been phenomenal.
0: I don't think it gets back to Milwaukee.
2: No, I mean, look, the Brewers had game-winning hits. Well, that at bat the other night with Chirio and Miller. Chirio fouls off 104-mile-an-hour fastball with two strikes, down to his last strike, and Chirio gets the 102-mile-an-hour fastball.
0: Single up the gut.
2: Singles it up the gut. That was a phenomenal at bat. That's why, look, I get baseball now has become, to some people unwatchable, and I get it because it's so slow. But the dramatic moments in Major League Baseball with the build to a big moment is still second to none.
0: I don't disagree.
2: Second to none. I know it's a sloth at motor vehicles. I get it.
0: Yeah.
2: But I think because it's so slow at times and because the drama builds the way it does, when you have a moment like that.
0: I'd prefer not to have one tonight, though, if that's okay.
2: Well, if the Braves have the big moment.
0: If they do, but I prefer that they just go win,
2: 10-1?
0: 12-1.
2: Mm-hmm.
0: Is that too much to ask?
2: Yeah, Jay, probably is.
0: 8-1?
2: Okay.
0: There, 8. And you know what? 5-1.
2: Look at you now. Look at you negotiating against yourself.
0: 5-1.
2: You've lost your mind.
0: More from
2: Show to Break.
0: That's our integrated media headlines of the day. Yeah, I'll catch my breath. More from Shane in the Gamecock Notebook next.

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0: Good to see you. Oh, man. I'm doing great.
1: All right, I'm going to ask you a question.
0: Yes, please.
1: Jay or nay?
0: No, God. Hey, wait, we didn't do Jay or nay today.
1: No, what happened? I don't know what happened. We got caught up
0: in
1: something.
0: I just realized that. Right, this is Jay or nay. This better be a home run.
1: Jay or nay? Yeah. Would you rather get Jesse's Girl by Rick Springfield or Chicken Fried by Zac Brown? Pick one.
0: Well, I can't Jay or nay I would listen to Jesse's Girl every time.
1: That's bad.
0: Every time. 100 out of 100, I assure you. Every time. And at that point, I'd be treating Jesse's Girl like Stairway to Heaven, man. Or Jump, or Panama. Sergeant Pepper.

0: Good man. I love music. So if that's what you, if that's your thing,
1: oh,
0: have at
1: man.
0: It.
1: All right.
0: Y'all have fun Friday.
1: Gamecock Notebook. I shouldn't have done that. I totally derailed the Gamecock Notebook. That's what
0: I think you get now where I'm coming from.
1: Absolutely. I get where you're coming from. All right. What do you got, my friend? Let's do it.
0: We talked earlier yesterday a lot, and we talked with Ryan about it today when he was on, Ryan Brewer, and we played the cut from Shane about halftime adjustments and about what's happening. Because, again, in the Carolina losses here in Columbia, you've been outscored in the third quarter 31-0. So and Shane said, look, we are very aware of that because it's not just a 31 thing in terms of the points allowed. Terry, I mentioned to you, if you were outscored, that's fine. It's 31-0. So not only are you allowing a lot of points in the third quarter, you haven't scored.
1: And so
0: you're being defended just as well as you are not defending, if that makes sense.
1: You were kind of shooting yourself in the feet as well with penalties or, you know, and then look, real quick, and then we'll get to the sound. One of the things that happened in the game was South Carolina ran for over 200 yards again, but a lot of it was really unscripted seller scrambles, like the 74-yard scramble.
0: Right.
1: And Shane was asking the post game, did you go away from the run game? And Shane said, no, these are RPOs. And because the whole offense is very heavy RPO. Mm-hmm. I mean, Kendall's talked about that a ton. Mm-hmm. So whatever Lenoris is seeing in that moment of the RPO, Lenoris pulled it and threw it instead of the run plays. Now, I'm sure Kendall probably went through the film with Lenoris on Sunday and probably Sunday, Monday, whenever, and said, okay, I saw why you went past there, but in that instance, the run was probably the right way to go. Or maybe Kentucky defensively was like, look, we ain't letting you run the thing anymore. And then Lenoris would see whatever his key was on that play, and he pulled it to throw. So South Carolina didn't make some effort to go away from what is working so well, the run game. It's the RPO read dictated going to the pass. But to the point why I'm trying to say this is the offense did hit that neutral again while the defense was giving up stuff. And part of it was because Lenoris was seeing what he was seeing and decided to go pass, like on that first series, and they had to punt back again after only having the ball three and out.
0: And I think that sets up this answer from Shane quite nicely, what you just said there last. Shane was asked today, is there something between the ears with your team in the second half that's preventing you from being better than you can be?
1: And what cut was that again?
0: 17. Oh,
1: okay, thank you, sir.
2: You know, I don't think it is. I don't think anybody in that locker room comes out of the locker room at halftime and thinks, uh-oh, here we go. It's the third quarter. Like, I've never once sensed that. You know, our halftime locker rooms have been good. And it's not been all bad. It's just been inconsistent. You know, defensively in the third quarter against Kentucky the other night, it was not good. Defensively in the third quarter against Alabama, it was good. You know, offensively in the third quarter has been good and bad. So I don't think it's a mental block. And I was proud of the response the other night, Jordan. Like, we had the lead, we blew the lead, but then we came back and took the lead again, if I'm not mistaken. And then we lost it again, which ultimately that's what matters. But, you know, we didn't just all of a sudden fall apart and disintegrate when we lost momentum the other night and let them take the lead. We battled right back. So I don't think it's a mental thing. I don't think it's a physical thing. I think it's just we got to be better. You know, we've started games really, really well, which hasn't always been the case. But now we got to play consistently for four quarters and start second halves better than we have been to.
0: Look, they've been okay in the third quarter in the two games to start the season, but I just don't think, Terry, that anyone is going to look at those games as any type of measuring stick. Again, you got your feet wet with some of the new offensive verbiage and things like that, and the way that Kendall wants to call a game. But what matters now are these last three, which you have not won, obviously. And again, here in Columbia, I get what Shane is saying, and maybe people aren't getting an answer they want to hear there. We have identified it, and here's what we're going to do about it. I mean, I don't know how tangible it is for being an intangible. I know that's a weird

0: weird way to put it, but it's a thing.
1: Yeah.
0: I mean, it is a thing because, and like I said, if you were being outscored in the third quarter in those two games, 31-13, 31-17, mm-hmm. okay, you're still being outscored after halftime, but you're not being, I mean, again, it's not just that you're being blown up on defense, like we said before the cut, you haven't scored.
1: Because you're going, I mean,
0: and a lot of times you've gone backwards.
1: I mean, yeah, on offense, in both of those games, you were on pace for 500 yards of total offense in both games. Now, in the second half, obviously, you did not do as well. And what's that about? So, at the end of the day, yes, defense is the thing. Defense has been the major problem. But offensively, like you said, you got a goose egg in the third quarter of those two games. But you did come back and score twice, once in the fourth quarter, once in overtime. But still, what happened in the third quarter?
0: Right.
1: And some of it's been, you know, you going three and out. Has it been a penalty? Has there been a incompletion to put you behind the sticks? You know, we look at those two instances out of the gate in the Mississippi State and the Kentucky games. One, penalty drop, punt. Kentucky, incompletion, almost sack, incompletion, punt. And there you give the ball back again.
0: Yeah.
1: Now, is one of the things we say here, okay, you didn't really try to run the ball in both of those series, really, like, stuck with it. Like, yeah, okay, maybe that okay, you can point to that because you've been so good at running it. Mm-hmm. But at the end of the day, incompletions, drops, and penalties, it's execution stuff. Mm-hmm. And maybe if you clean that up a little bit and you hit a couple things, maybe it's different. But we have seen a combination of defense gives it up down the field, offense gives it right back, defense now back against the wall.
0: So, look, find a way to fix that, or at least alter it. You don't have to, doesn't mean you have to go outscoring the other guy. I mean, it'd be great if you did.
1: Sure.
0: But, and as troubling as giving up 31 points in one quarter is, even if it's over two games, again, the goose egg part is the one that's yeah. I think, just as concerned, if not more concerned. You haven't, yeah. What are they doing to you from a defensive standpoint?
1: What are you doing to yourself?
0: Or that.
1: I mean, I think.
0: And again, is that the answer?
1: That feels like also part of our theme is, what are you doing to yourself?
0: And I'm not saying if it was 31-14 in the third quarter in those two games that you're going to win both of them. But how different does that make things?
1: Yep.
0: All right. Drive around the SEC on the other side. We'll start getting you ready for the weekend. And there's an interesting cut from Shane here about the status of Dylan Stewart. Make sure you stay tuned for that. It's the postgame show.
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15: Looking up the criteria for workplace harassment.
16: You're looking at your Cumulus handbook.
15: Seeing exactly how much more of this I can take before I make a claim.
16: I don't know
15: if you hit the line yet.
16: I'm just picturing the HR department getting that email.
15: Yeah.
16: Constant playing of the Zac Brown Band in my headphones, my earbuds.
15: I guess you could have done a mashup of that song and the and Jesse's Girl.
16: Oh, that would have been really funny. I should have. Man, that would have been good.
15: Would it be good?
16: Yeah, oh, from my end, it'd be absolutely good. Yeah. To watch you turn colors in there like you did for chicken fries.
15: I just walk out, man. I just leave the rest of the show to you, bro.
16: Oh, man. I wasn't going to play too much of it because, you know, you told me the anger you showed toward your family over that. And I don't want to go too far with it and watch you. But then again, on the YouTube community would have liked watching you break up everything. And I guess
15: I just walked out. I'm at work. I wouldn't break things. Didn't break things at home either. Wouldn't do that. Just
16: you put
15: it's just the, not it's you, just not my jam,
16: you
15: man.
16: Put that, you put that family in their place, though.
15: It's just not my jam. That's all I'm saying. It's just not my thing.
16: Maybe I'll get some Luke Bryan one day, and we'll fire up some Luke Bryan all day.
15: I don't even know any, so I do I? Maybe I do, and I don't know.
16: I don't know any Luke Bryan either. So we're on the same boat on that. So
15: it's not my jam.
16: Oh man!
15: But hey, again, if it's yours,
16: hey, good for you, man.
15: That's cool.
16: Go for it.
15: Yeah, I mean, they sell out shows all the time.
16: Well, going back to Zach Brown, very popular.
15: Oh yeah, yeah, sure. I get it.
16: A lot of shows.
15: I get it.
16: It's not for you.
15: Nope. That's cool.
16: Not your bag.
15: That's all right. It's all right.
16: Drive around the SEC.
15: Let's time.
16: Get you out of this
15: now.
16: Go ahead.
15: We got Texas A&M going to Missouri. I'll be honest with you. After what Mizzou did the other day, wouldn't you think Mizzou would be a pretty heavy favorite? They're only -3.5
16: at home.
15: Yeah, at home.
16: Texas A&M team that is offensively challenged.
15: Maybe Missouri played out of their head a little bit, is what the bookies are telling you.
16: I'll tell you this, just really quick. I was looking through this today, just out of curiosity. I was looking through SEC StatCat. Because like Ryan Brewer says, I like my dorky analytics.
15: Mm-hmm.
16: Lenore Sellers is among the best in the conference in the least amount of uncatchable footballs thrown. His percentage is like 14.5 or something, which isn't like the top. It's in like the top 5 or 6. Number 2 in lowest uncatchable ball thrown rate is Austin Simmons.
15: Yeah.
16: He's at like 10%. Number 1 is Gunnar Stockton at Georgia.
15: Okay.
16: But Austin Simmons, translation, is having a hell of a year.
15: Yeah, absolutely is.
16: And he tore up Florida last Saturday. And they ran all over him, too, to the tune of over 200 yards with Roberts.
15: For what it's worth, too, the computer, 52-48 in Mizzou's favor. So this should be a tight game. But I was maybe expecting something different.
16: Well, no, I don't disagree. It's at Mizzou. A&M's been scuffling.
15: It's going to be an 11 a.m. kickoff, though, their time. So that, you know, again, both of them are Central Time Zone teams. So, but nevertheless, I don't know if that... I don't think that factors much
16: probably
15: into it.
16: Probably not, because they're both the same time zone. The things you do for TV, man.
15: Yeah, I know.
16: But yeah, I would think Missouri would be like a 5 or 6 point favorite.
15: That's what I was saying. Maybe it closes there. Who knows? Okay. Maybe see. Hang on. I'll just for yucks. See where it opened. But I thought it would be a little bit bigger. And of course, the computer didn't want to cooperate with me. Open was only 1.5, man.
16: Interesting.
15: Yeah. Red River game this weekend at the State Fair in Dallas. Texas 8.5 point favorites over Oklahoma. That'll probably be on the showdown. But right now, I'll take Texas minus those points.
16: Yeah, Oklahoma, another team that's very offensively challenged.
15: Now, Oklahoma plays defense. And we saw Texas go up against a pretty good Tennessee defense. I didn't expect that game to be 20-17 in Knoxville, it was. So, over-under, by the way, over-under of this game, 39.5. So, clearly, Vegas is expecting something similar.
16: It's
15: going
16: to be very low scoring. Yeah. Now, look, Texas dominated every area of that football game in Knoxville except the scoreboard.
15: Right.
16: They should have won that game by 20.
15: Right.
16: Could I see them doing the same thing as Oklahoma and screwing around and winning some really close game because they're playing with their food? Yeah.
15: Well, but and Texas again, Oklahoma can play defense. They can't score.
16: That's
15: points.
16: My point. Texas offensively has got so much more talent than Oklahoma does offensively. Mm-hmm. You would figure even against an excellent Sooner defense, Texas would get enough to win that game easily because Oklahoma, if they get a first down, they should get 3 points in this game. So, but I could see Texas keeping it close because they're just kind of stumbling and bumbling around a little bit. But I think Texas wins the game.
15: Ole Miss, 10-point favorites at Vanderbilt. Tennessee, 14-point favorites at Arkansas. LSU, 8.5-point favorites at Kentucky. So it's an all-conference weekend, but Auburn and Mississippi State are not playing this week. All right, Dylan Stewart could be playing this week. We'll get back to some Shane Beamer sound now for you. Again, if you missed the news, Shane did say that Dylan Stewart was back at practice today. And so the suspension from all team activity, which was in place last week, has been lifted. But since Shane said he was suspended indefinitely from games, he said that status was still to be determined. Cut 16, please, Terry. Here's Shane on that situation in more detail.
4: I mean, I guess he's not suspended from team activities, which is what I said last week. So he today was the first day that he was in meetings. He was not in any kind of team activity last week. And he was not around the team at all last week. And he came back today, and he was in the 8 a.m. team meeting that we had this morning, and he was at practice. And as I've told him and told the team, you know, or as I've told him, his status will be determined as we go throughout the week. And is your second question about Dylan?
17: No.
4: Okay, well, let me keep talking about Dylan then before you get to the second question. And on that, too, I mean, I think for me, Jordan, it was – whatever happens with Dylan going forward, I do believe in my job. My job as a head coach, I know it's to win football games, but it's also to, you know, to help young men and help them grow. And as I alluded to you guys last week, I've hoped that holding Dylan accountable and last week was a learning lesson for him, and that there was growth from that. He's a good young man that, you know, I care a lot about. And he's not, and I'm not condoning what happened in Tuscaloosa at all. It's unacceptable, and I would hope my actions show that what I did. But he's not the first person that has ever, you know, punched a player in a game, and he won't be the last. And I'd like to, you know, it's, if people want to think that he just randomly just stood up and decided to punch a player from Alabama for no reason, I think you're crazy, and I'm not accusing anybody of anything, but I'm sure there was a lot that built up to that moment. He's not the first player that's ever, you know, got into it on the sidelines with a coach. Lulu's a Patriots fan, Tom Brady and Bill O'Brien with the Redskins, however many years ago that was. It happens. It's the heat of the moment. He's not the first person that's ever not wanted to come out of a game. I can remember Alabama playing at Vanderbilt a couple years ago, and it happened with one of their players. So it's all three happened at the same time, which is unacceptable and can't happen. But you know, I think you can learn from it and grow from it. And Dylan, he and I have had some really open and honest and tough conversations in my office over the last week, and felt like he had earned the right to at least reappear and be a part of the team this week. And then what that means as we go forward, I think it's really, truly day to day.
15: So we'll see. I guess that, and Shane just echoed it. I'm not sure what it is that he, Shane, is looking for.
16: Mm-hmm.
15: Contrition, obviously, and mm-hmm. I would say a genuine level of such.
16: Right.
15: Which seems to have happened. Otherwise, I don't know that you're back in practice this morning.
16: No, you wouldn't be this far.
15: Right. So if you've had those genuine heart-to-hearts, man-to-mans kind of a thing, and it's paying off or showing signs of progress, then that's a positive. And, yeah. And again, I think for Dylan, too, because we saw some national folks, Terry, really say, boy, you want to find a way to tank your draft status mm-hmm. all in one fell swoop?
16: Absolutely.
15: Then Dylan Stewart just did it. So while right. there may be some news that Dylan was just really hacked off at everybody around the ball club, the fact of the matter is he handled it quite poorly, and everybody knows that.
16: Sure.
15: And so now how do you repair that?
16: You got to rebuild it. And again, regarding the draft stock, you've got, first of all, you come off now with a guy with an attitude, not a good one. And two, by the way, you're a guy also with a back issue that people need to see you go out and play like you used to.
15: Yeah.
16: So when you got these two things against you, that could really hurt
15: your
16: draft
15: one you
16: status.
15: Can control and one that is, mm-hmm. is worrisome.
16: Yeah. So now, now I'm looking at, okay, so we've got to, you know, go over this whole thing with your back, and now we got to go over this whole thing with your attitude.
15: Right.
16: And sometimes, again, would he drop out of the first round? Of course not.
15: No, but
16: he's twitchy and crazy gifted, but you can go from number 3 to number 13.
15: Come back on the other side. I got an interesting question on Twitter about the offense. Want to get to that, and we'll do a little Jay versus the Internet. It's the postgame show.
0: Wow, what a play. The Game Network. 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
17: 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The Chicago White Sox rallied to win Game 2 of the ALDS, beating the Guardians 4-3 to remain undefeated in the postseason. The series now shifts to Chicago on Wednesday, where the White Sox look to clinch the series at home, something the White Sox have not done in 120 years. I'm Adam Abdallah.
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15: All right, welcome back in. Final few minutes of the program here. Scott coming up next. Didn't get to this yesterday, but the Wild Card Showdown had no listener winners. Link and JD played with us on Friday afternoon. We were over at Westco. All three of us, Tara, you, me, Elijah, went 3-2.
16: Oh, look at that.
15: Link went 2-3, and JD went 1-4. So for the season, you want me to go from best to worst or worst to best?
16: Sure.
15: Which one you want?
16: I know I'm worse, so let's just...
15: You are, so I just drew me to get that out of the way?
16: Yeah. Right,
15: you're 7.
16: I almost won as many last week as I had the previous
15: weeks
16: combined.
15: You're not wrong. You are 7-18 against the spread.
16: Doing great.
15: Elijah is 10-15 against the spread. I am 11-14 against the spread. So
16: basically,
15: none of us
16: stink.
15: None of us are making money in Vegas.
16: Yeah. We're all broke.
15: Real.
16: I'm really broke. I'm homeless.
15: Yeah. So pulling for you, man.
16: No, you're not, but that's
15: nope,
16: okay.
15: You're right. I'm not. Well, hang on real quick. Well, you can play the music. But this will actually set the mood for Mac's question here. Mac says, how much do you think Jaden Sellers being out for the season has affected Lenoris? Because I'm starting to think as far as the drops, Jaden wouldn't do that. And Lenoris basically lost his security blanket. I think it matters. I can't quantify, Mac, how much, but I do think it matters.
16: I mean,
15: would he have some drops too? Look, everybody's going to have some drops.
16: Yeah, you're not going to go perfect usually. Yeah,
15: but I think Mac asked a fair question.
16: I mean, I think a fair question is, you know, the way this receiving room has gone, anybody that could be in a quality addition would have been helpful. And plus, Jaden has the same last name as the quarterback.
15: He was really coming along.
16: And he was coming. Remember at the end of last year,
15: he really had
16: something happening.
15: Along.
16: And there's a good chance either he's splitting the reps with Mazio Bennett in the slot,
15: right?
16: Or he won the slot gig, right, and Mazio moved outside. Whatever the case, you know, Jaden Sellers could have been
15: interesting. Gibson as another jump ball guy on the other side could have been something, you know. So So Mac, I think both Jaden's being out is making a difference. Now, again, security blanket and all that, you know, I think Mazio maybe is becoming that now.
16: I mean, you know, Nick's not a jump ball guy, even though he's tall.
15: No.
16: He's not a high-point jump ball guy.
15: No.
16: Gibson was.
15: Yes.
16: So that
15: again,
16: is
15: Gibson was more in the mold of you know, Brian Edwards and Sidney Rice and Alshon Jeffrey and those guys that you're used to around here. Yeah, I agree. So
16: big catch radius.
15: Yeah,
16: absolutely.
15: Yeah. So good question, Mac. And I wish I could give you a real answer, but do I think it affected Lenoris? Yes.
16: Mm-hmm. Sure.
15: Yes. If that's the only real question, did it affect Lenoris? Mm-hmm. Yes. How much?
16: Mm-hmm.
15: Shoulder shrugging. Yes.
16: Now here we go.
15: All right.
16: Back to some college football tonight and tomorrow.
15: Oh, we got Maction? Or is it?
16: Tonight is Troy and Southern Miss.
15: Oh, Sunbelchin.
16: Sunbelchin, yeah. That has a real good ring to it, doesn't it? Troy's at 2-2, Southern Miss.
15: Glad we said it that way so that it didn't have any. I just kind of said that, so I'm glad it didn't have any bad connotations before I thought it out.
16: Smart move by you.
15: No, well, it really wasn't, actually.
16: But you're a pro.
15: Okay, sorry.
16: 10-point favorite.
15: Troy and Southern Miss.
16: Troy's a 10-point
15: favorite. 10-point favorite. Is it in Troy or is it down in Hattiesburg? At Troy? Yeah, sure. Give me the Troy Trojans to beat
16: Take Troy at home?
15: Beat the Eagles.
16: All right, and then we go Major League Baseball. Tonight you'll be taking the Dodgers, obviously.
15: Sure. Who are they playing?
16: Padres and Brewers tonight. Dustin May takes the ball from Milwaukee. Nick Pivetta goes for the Padres. These two games have been fantastic. What you got tonight?
15: I think the Brewers are going to sweep this series.
16: Pull the sweep? All right.
15: I think Pat Murphy on the plane ride over and maybe a little bit around the cage today is like, you know what, fellas? Let's y'all do what you need to do tonight, and tomorrow in San Diego is on me.
16: Oh, look at you.
15: That's what I think.
16: You know what's interesting? The Guardians and White Sox, whoever wins that series has a payroll in the 20s.
15: I know, man.
16: If the Rays beat the Yankees, which looks like they will.
15: Yes, they will.
16: Their payroll is in the 20s.
15: Yes.
16: The American League will have a real small market team representing them in the World Series.
15: Yes.
16: The last time a team with a payroll that low won the World Series was the 2003 Marlins.
15: Wow.
16: Typically, if you have a payroll under 20, you don't win the World Series.
15: But typically, if you have a payroll under 20, you don't win 70 games.
16: Typically. But here's the thing. This is bad timing for MLB because they're selling a salary cap saying the salary payrolls, the disparities, are killing the sport. And here's the other thing. If the Brewers get through, they have one of the lowest payrolls.
15: Yeah.
16: So if you're Major League Baseball, if you're sitting in the league office, you're going, I'll bleep this, not this year.
15: Yeah, meanwhile, the Braves and Dodgers and the Phillies had
16: big payrolls.
15: And the Pods
16: and
15: have
16: the Yankees.
15: Well, the Yankees always
16: and
15: will.
16: The Padres, it's not pretty, as big as it was, but still
15: it's a good size.
16: It's above average.
15: Yeah, it's not Dodgers, Yankees, or Braves, but it's close.
16: Yeah, you get a Brewers and a Braves World Series and MLB goes, seriously?
15: Really? Well, and Fox goes, seriously?
16: Seriously? The only people happy are the MLBPA.
15: Yeah.
16: You go, ha-ha, I got your cap.
15: And even they won't be watching.
16: No.
15: Good stuff today. Appreciate Ryan Brewer. See y'all tomorrow. Yeah,
16: thanks for watching.
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1: I never get enough Sandstorm. Welcome on back. Bet MGM Tonight, Westwood One Sports. He's Brad Evans. I'm Pat Boyle. Phone number to join the show, 310-840-4910. You could call, you could text, 310-840-4910. Get your calls here in just a minute or two. Are we writing off the Saints too early? And are the Falcons the best team in the NFC South after another dominant win? Wire to wire last night on Monday Night Football. The Falcons tied atop the NFC South with the Panthers. They're both at 2-2. Quick postseason baseball update. Got one game going right now, another game coming up later. National League takes center stage tonight. The Dodgers and the Braves scoreless in the bottom of the first. Yoshi Yamamoto versus Chris Sale. It's about as good as a pitching matchup as you're going to get. And the Dodgers had first and second in the first inning, but Shohei Ohtani, who's batting fifth tonight, Brad, largely because he has struggled since coming off the IL. He's 2-for-9 now in this series, but he's struggled in his career off Chris Sale. Dave Roberts batting him fifth tonight, and he swung at a slider that was in the other batter's box to strike out to end the top of the first. So Ohtani's not Ohtani right now, and I'll tell you what, Braves win this game. I know that the percentage probably would be heavily in their favor anyway, right? How many teams that are up 2-1 in a best of five go on to win the series? I think if the Braves win tonight, they're knocking out the Dodgers, and the rain will be over. I think that's how whoever wins this game. I don't think there will be. I don't think either team will come back from 2-1 down. I think whoever wins this game tonight, considering how pretty even the pitching matchups look for the rest of the series, I think, Brad, whoever wins this game tonight wins this series, man. And I think this is a monster game here tonight. So very excited to see how this one plays out, and then we'll see if the Padres can avoid the sweep. But we had some breaking news not too long ago. And that is Eagles offensive lineman, right tackle, future Hall of Famer, multiple-time All-Pro. Lane Johnson announced his retirement today, effective immediately, cited his mental health.

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